0: The cases will now be decided in court. Progressives in Maine are standing by Democratic Senate candidate Graham Platner, despite the controversies that have dogged his campaign. He's backed by Senator Bernie Sanders.
1: I'm going to do everything I can to make sure that Graham Platner is the next senator from the state of Maine.
0: The Marine veteran and oyster farmer remains a leading challenger to Republican Senator Susan Collins in a race that could help determine control of the U.S. Senate. NASA has named the crew for the Artemis 3 mission, scheduled to launch late 2027. The crew includes Commander Randy Bresnik, pilot Luca Parmentano, and mission specialists Andre Douglas and Frank Rubio.
2: We are returning, and we do so with the experience of Apollo, the lessons of Artemis 2, the crew now of Artemis 3, and the promise of what lies ahead, and our collective effort to build out humanity's first outpost on another world.
0: Unlike Artemis 2's trip around the moon, Artemis 3 will focus on testing lunar lander systems in Earth orbit as NASA prepares for future lunar missions. Wall Street closed mixed.
3: At the closing bell, the Dow Jones Industrial Average rose 86 points, the S&P 500 lost 19 points, and the NASDAQ plunged 250 points. I'm Sarah Lee.
0: From America's News Network, USA Radio News.
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0: Billy Chambers of Flint, Michigan is facing arson charges in connection with a fire that heavily damaged St. Mark Missionary Baptist Church last year.
5: An individual purposely brought three gasoline cans, used a metal object, and firebombed the church.
0: Investigators say Chambers was captured on surveillance video, allegedly setting the blaze, forcing the church to suspend services for nearly 2 months while repairs were completed. A man was arrested in Pierce County, Washington, for allegedly trying to meet a 13-year-old girl to pay for sex.
6: Washington State Patrol and the Missing and Exploited Children Task Force had an undercover officer working online. 38-year-old Marquerkis Gant contacted the officer, who was posing as the girl, and he offered to pay for sex. They arranged a location to meet, and when Gant showed up in his car, WSP SWAT arrested him. Gant is a registered sex offender with a prior arrest history in Arkansas. I'm Brad Ford.
0: A Los Angeles City Councilman is moving forward with a proposal that would permit non-citizens to vote in L.A. elections.
7: Hugo Soto Martinez says his parents spent decades paying taxes and raising kids in L.A. without representation, and his plan, which he officially launched Tuesday, would change that. Under the proposal, non-citizens would be able to vote in local elections, including for mayor, LAUSD positions, and other offices. They wouldn't be able to vote in state or federal elections. To get the proposal on the November ballot, the city council would have to approve it by next Wednesday. San Francisco and Oakland already have similar laws in place, along with some cities in Vermont and Maryland. I'm Jason Athenson.
0: And I'm Anthony Lucero, USA Radio News.
8: This is Denny Gillum, here to tell you about an amazing new book, The Miracle Man, written by a good friend of mine. It's a remarkable true account of faith, healing, and restoration in the face of impossible odds. Through a harrowing series of events and miraculous answers to prayer, Bill receives a donor's heart with only hours left to live. His rapid recovery and return to normal life is a story that shows God's power to heal and his faithfulness in answering prayers. The Miracle Man is available online through Amazon, Barnes & Noble,

0: USA Radio News. I'm Anthony Lucero. Tensions are escalating in the Strait of Hormuz after the U.S. launched what Central Command calls self-defense strikes against Iranian military targets. The action follows the downing of a U.S. Army Apache helicopter, with both crew members later rescued safely. House Speaker Mike Johnson.
1: Obviously, Iran cannot be firing on U.S. troops. That's a serious problem.
0: U.S. officials say the strikes were proportional, while Iran is now reportedly launching missiles and drones towards the U.S. targets in response. The head of the Southern Poverty Law Center faced tough questioning on Capitol Hill from Republicans. Texas Congressman Chip Roy accused the group of targeting Christian activists over LGBTQ-related speech.
2: You think there's a bunch of Islamic groups that are pro-LGBTQ? Is that the position of the SPLC? I just want to make sure the record is reflecting that.
0: President Brian Fair defended the listing, saying groups are labeled when their language demeans, then vilifies minorities. A Trump-backed super PAC is planning to hold a seven-figure fundraising event in Northern Virginia this weekend.
3: The event is scheduled a day before President Trump is set to host Ultimate Fighting Championship fights on the White House grounds. But people familiar with the UFC matches and the fundraiser said they're independent of each other. Money raised at the $1 million per person fundraiser will benefit MAGA Inc., which has collected $342 million this election cycle. Saturday's fundraiser is at least the sixth such high-ticket event held by Trump-aligned groups for the midterm elections. I'm Wendy Swanson.
0: Researchers at the University of Illinois say a genetically engineered dairy cow has successfully produced human insulin in its milk, a breakthrough that could one day help expand insulin supplies for people with diabetes. Scientists stress the work is still in the research stage, but livestock biotechnology could play a future role in producing critical medication. From America's News Network, USA Radio News.
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0: The USDA is tracking the New World screwworm in the Southwest for the first time in 60 years. 5 cases confirmed in Texas and 1 in New Mexico. Officials say the parasite can infect wildlife, cattle, and sometimes humans, threatening an already strained beef industry.
6: With management practices and vigilant observation, we feel like we can manage this until we get enough sterile flies to push it out of the state and out of the country.
0: Texas Farm Bureau President Russell Boehning says releasing sterile male flies is the best solution. An illegal alien from the nation of Georgia in ICE custody has become the 50th person reported to die during the ongoing illegal immigration enforcement crackdown. Advocates are raising concerns about the detention conditions, while officials have not yet released details on the circumstances surrounding the death. A bipartisan group of lawmakers and UFO whistleblowers gathered at the U.S. Capitol calling for greater transparency on unidentified aerial phenomena. Former intelligence officer David Grush cited a reported 1996 encounter in Brazil.
7: It involves dozens of firsthand reports of UAP and direct contact with living, intelligent, non-human beings who, according to multiple Brazilian witnesses, were flown out of Brazil to the United States.
0: Lawmakers urged the release of classified files and protections for whistleblowers reporting extraterrestrial claims. For USA Radio News, I'm Anthony Lucero.
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0: USA Radio News. I'm Anthony Lucero. The U.S. has launched self-defense strikes against Iran after an American Apache helicopter went down near the Strait of Hormuz. Here's Speaker Mike Johnson.
1: Obviously, Iran cannot be firing on U.S. troops. That's a serious problem.
0: Central Command says both crew members were rescued safely after spending about 2 hours in the water. Tensions are continuing to escalate between the U.S. and Iran across the region. Iran and Israel have stopped attacking each other after an intervention from President Trump.
2: NPR reports there were 65 active conflicts in 2025, according to researchers of the Uppsala Conflict Data Program based at Uppsala University, regarded as a major source of information on violence around the globe. Out of that total, the number of direct conflicts between individual countries doubled from the previous year to 8 in 2025. That's the highest number of such conflicts since UCDP began gathering data in 1946. John Summers, USA Radio News.
0: A federal watchdog says IRS taxpayer data used in ICE immigration enforcement efforts has been found unreliable and poses security risks. The report raises concerns about data accuracy, access controls, and whether sensitive tax information is being properly safeguarded as it's being shared between agencies. Republicans are reviewing the use of temporary protected status, or TPS. Texas Congressman Brandon Gill says the Biden administration expanded protections from about 410,000 to over 1 million people, including those from Haiti and Venezuela.
3: In 4 years, that number increased by over 1 million to 1.4 million thanks to new TPS designations.
0: He accuses Democrats of lawfare abusing the immigration system, while critics say reducing TPS could harm the economy. From America's News Network, USA Radio News.
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0: Democratic candidate for California Governor Xavier Becerra is weighing in for the first time on the controversy over California's elections.
5: President Trump's claims that California's elections are rigged, Javier Becerra doesn't buy it.
6: Someone show me the fraud that's going on.
5: Becerra in Los Angeles today, officially launching his November runoff campaign for governor, asked for the first time about California's slow election count.
6: I think it's a good thing that there are so many votes that it's taking a little while to count. I don't think it's a great thing that it takes such a long time, but the most important thing is that we count every vote.
5: If the votes hold, Becerra will likely face Republican Steve Hilton in November. I'm Jason Nathanson.
0: A truck carrying fireworks caught fire on I-75 in Tennessee, triggering multiple explosions and shutting down the highway near Chattanooga.
7: So I threw my truck onto the side of the road, got out, got on the bridge, and right then is when the fireworks really just started exploding.
0: Officials say the blaze involved hazardous materials violations, and video shows fireworks detonating as crews worked to contain the blaze. NASA has named the crew for Artemis 3 ahead of the planned mission next year.
8: NASA has announced the crew of its upcoming Artemis 3 mission, part of the agency's return to human lunar exploration. The team includes Commander Randy Bresnik, pilot Luca Parmitano, and mission specialists Andre Douglas and Frank Rubo. They will launch from Kennedy Space Center aboard the Orion spacecraft to test docking systems critical for future lunar landings. This follows on the success of Artemis 2's lunar fly-around mission. Ron Warner, USA Radio News.
0: And I'm Anthony Lucero. Cerro, USA Radio News.
9: Papa, why can't we telegraph while riding a horse?
10: 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He was riding old Betsy the Stallion, tip-tapping away at his telegraph, when blam, ran right into the side of the saloon.
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0: USA Radio News. I'm Anthony Lucero. President Trump is blaming Iran for a downed U.S. helicopter.
1: President Donald Trump says Iran is responsible for downing a U.S. Apache helicopter over the Strait of Hormuz, though the two service members aboard are safe. In a social media post, the president called for a potential response, while also recently suggesting a possible peace deal with Iran could still be reached within days. Officials have not released further details, and the situation remains under review. Ron Warner, USA Radio News.
0: An immigration enforcement funding bill is heading to President Trump after clearing Congress. The measure provides around $38 billion for ICE and $26 billion for Border Patrol, funding those agencies through the end of the Trump term. The bill follows a government shutdown and weeks of delays before final Senate passage last week. President Trump has formally nominated Acting Attorney General Todd Blanche to take over the role permanently.
2: Blanche has led the department since former Attorney General Pam Bondi was let go by Trump. The president had said last week he was going to move to make his former criminal defense attorney his permanent AG. In his time so far in the position, Blanche has brought charges against former Cuban President Raul Castro and presented a second case against former FBI Director James Comey. John Summers, USA Radio News.
0: The Save Our Bacon Act, introduced by Iowa Congresswoman Ashley Hinson, could face some changes as Congress works on the next farm bill. The measure would block states from setting livestock production standards on out-of-state producers. Here's Iowa Senator Chuck Grassley.
3: It could be a difficult issue in the Senate, but we've got to make sure that Congress exercises one of its 18 powers to regulate interstate and foreign commerce. So very definitely, we've got to put it in someplace.
0: This responds to California's Proposition 12, which sets animal housing rules for pork, veal, and egg sales. From America's News Network, USA Radio News.
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0: As California continues to be hit with accusations of voter fraud, an investigation is reportedly coming over homeless people registered to shelters in L.A.
5: Thousands of homeless people in Los Angeles have voter registration records listing homeless shelters as their official addresses, and it's not clear what happened to those ballots. That's according to the California Post, which says it reviewed records and found 7,600 voters tied to shelters, including over 1,100 at the Midnight Mission on Skid Row, though the facility only has 120 beds. The Post says the top federal prosecutor in Los Angeles, Bill Asaley, will investigate the situation. I'm Jason Athenson.
0: Luigi Mangione's sister, Maria Santa Mangione, is set to begin a highly competitive cardiovascular fellowship at Johns Hopkins University in Baltimore, Maryland. Reports say she was among a select group chosen for that program as her brother awaits trial in a high-profile murder case. The longer days of summer can cut into your sleep, but you may be able to turn that around by simply changing your sheets.
6: Psychology Today says it's not just about clean sheet night. It's the color of the sheet that can make a difference. They say if your goal is to boost relaxation and improve sleep, get sheets that are blue. They say our brains are wired to be sensitive to the color blue, and it quiets the mind and helps you get to sleep faster. But if you want to stay up, sleep on red sheets, as that color stimulates the brain and turns off sleep. But why would you want to do that? I'm Bree Tennis.
0: AAA reports the national average price for a gallon of gas is down to $4.16. For USA Radio News, I'm Anthony Lucero.
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0: USA Radio News, I'm Anthony Lucero. Tensions are rising in the Strait of Hormuz after the U.S. launched retaliatory strikes against Iran following the downing of an Apache helicopter. Here's President Trump.
1: We are going to issue a report tomorrow, but the pilots are fine.
0: U.S. officials say the two crew members were safely rescued, while Iranian-linked forces are now launching missiles and drones toward U.S. targets in response. A federal judge is blocking the Trump administration's visa payment policy.
2: The judge in the case ruled that the $100,000 fee was equivalent to a tax and therefore needs congressional approval. President Trump had imposed the fee through an executive order claiming the H-1B visa program had been abused for years and that there are plenty of qualified Americans to take the jobs. An estimated 730,000 H-1B visa holders work in the United States. The vast majority hail from India and work in the tech sector. The White House says it will appeal the decision. Tony Waterman, Washington.
0: An armed group in northwestern Nigeria has kidnapped 39 people during what officials say were ongoing peace talks. Authorities say the victims were taken by gunmen in a volatile region where bandit violence and insurgent activity have surged. Security forces are now searching for those captives. Bill Gates is going to testify before Congress tomorrow about his relationship with the late sex criminal Jeffrey Epstein.
3: The billionaire Microsoft founder appears at a closed-door hearing of the House Oversight Committee. Gates, who showed up in pictures with Epstein in a Justice Department release last year, said he met with Epstein multiple times starting in 2011. John Summers, USA Radio News.
0: Wall Street closed mixed.
4: At the closing bell, the Dow Jones Industrial Average rose 86 points. The S&P 500 lost 19 points, and the NASDAQ plunged 250 points. I'm Sarah Lee Kessler.
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0: Taxpayer privacy is under the microscope after the IRS assisted ICE to find people in immigration cases.
8: A Treasury watchdog says ICE asked the IRS last year to search over 1.2 million records. The IRS sent back nearly 47,000 addresses. Federal law generally keeps tax information private, and investigators say the IRS screening system did not catch everything it was supposed to catch. ICE's handling of the data may now face review from Homeland Security's watchdog. I'm Mark Mayfield.
0: Los Angeles County District Attorney Nathan Hochman is moving to disqualify Judge Yvette Verastegui, accusing her of repeatedly issuing overly lenient sentences in criminal cases. The filing claims her rulings have permitted serious offenders to avoid meaningful punishment, sparking a dispute over courtroom standards and public safety. A shipment of bourbon was stolen in a cargo theft near Philadelphia.
9: Authorities are investigating the theft of a shipment of more than 10,000 bottles of bourbon valued at over $500,000 from a warehouse near Philadelphia. Company officials say the stolen cargo was taken in a coordinated scheme involving impersonation of a legitimate trucking firm. The shipment never reached its destination in New Jersey, and law enforcement is now working to determine how the fraud was carried out and whether it is linked to a broader cargo theft network. Ron Warner, USA Radio News.
0: AAA reports the national average price for a gallon of gas is $4.16. Highest prices in California, lowest in Indiana. For USA Radio News, I'm Anthony Lucero.
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0: USA Radio News. I'm Anthony Lucero. The U.S. has launched self-defense strikes against Iran after an American Apache helicopter went down near the Strait of Hormuz. Here's Speaker Mike Johnson.
1: Obviously, Iran cannot be firing on U.S. troops. That's a serious problem.
0: Central Command says both crew members were rescued safely after spending about 2 hours in the water. Tensions are continuing to escalate between the U.S. and Iran across the region. Iran and Israel have stopped attacking each other after an intervention from President Trump.
2: NPR reports there were 65 active conflicts in 2025, according to researchers of the Uppsala Conflict Data Program based at Uppsala University, regarded as a major source of information on violence around the globe. Out of that total, the number of direct conflicts between individual countries doubled from the previous year to 8 in 2025. That's the highest number of such conflicts since UCDP began gathering data in 1946. John Summers, USA Radio News.
0: A federal watchdog says IRS taxpayer data used in ICE immigration enforcement efforts has been found unreliable and poses security risks. The report raises concerns about data accuracy, access controls, and whether sensitive tax information is being properly safeguarded as it's being shared between agencies. Republicans are reviewing the use of temporary protected status, or TPS. Texas Congressman Brandon Gill says the Biden administration expanded protections from about 410,000 to over 1 million people, including those from Haiti and Venezuela.
3: In 4 years, that number increased by over 1 million to 1.4 million thanks to new TPS designations.
0: He accuses Democrats of lawfare abusing the immigration system, while critics say reducing TPS could harm the economy. From America's News Network, USA Radio News.
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0: Democratic candidate for California Governor Xavier Becerra is weighing in for the first time on the controversy over California's elections.
5: President Trump's claims that California's elections are rigged? Javier Becerra doesn't buy it.
6: Someone show me the fraud that's going on.
5: Becerra in Los Angeles today, officially launching his November runoff campaign for governor, asked for the first time about California's slow election count.
6: I think it's a good thing that there are so many votes that it's taking a little while to count. I don't think it's a great thing that it takes such a long time, but the most important thing is that we count every vote.
5: If the votes hold, Sarah will likely face Republican Steve Hilton in November. I'm Jason Nathanson.
0: A truck carrying fireworks caught fire on I-75 in Tennessee, triggering multiple explosions and shutting down the highway near Chattanooga.
7: So I threw my truck onto the side of the road, got out, got on the bridge, and right then is when the fireworks really just started exploding.
0: Officials say the blaze involved hazardous materials violations, and video shows fireworks detonating as crews worked to contain the blaze. NASA has named the crew for Artemis 3 ahead of the planned mission next year.
8: NASA has announced the crew of its upcoming Artemis 3 mission, part of the agency's return to human lunar exploration. The team includes Commander Randy Bresnik, pilot Luca Parmitano, and mission specialists Andre Douglas and Frank Rubo. They will launch from Kennedy Space Center aboard the Orion spacecraft to test docking systems critical for future lunar landings. This follows on the success of Artemis 2's lunar fly-around mission. Ron Warner, USA Radio News.
0: And I'm Anthony Lucero. Cerro, USA Radio News.
9: This is Denny Gillum, here to tell you about an amazing new book, The Miracle Man, written by a good friend of mine. It's a remarkable true account of faith, healing, and restoration in the face of impossible odds. Through a harrowing series of events and miraculous answers to prayer, Bill receives a donor's heart with only hours left to live. His rapid recovery and return to normal life is a story that shows God's power to heal and his faithfulness in answering prayers. The Miracle Man is available online through Amazon, Barnes & Noble, and other booksellers.

0: USA Radio News. I'm Anthony Lucero. President Trump is blaming Iran for a downed U.S. helicopter.
1: President Donald Trump says Iran is responsible for downing a U.S. Apache helicopter over the Strait of Hormuz, though the two service members aboard are safe. In a social media post, the president called for a potential response, while also recently suggesting a possible peace deal with Iran could still be reached within days. Officials have not released further details, and the situation remains under review. Ron Warner, USA Radio News.
0: An immigration enforcement funding bill is heading to President Trump after clearing Congress. The measure provides around $38 billion for ICE and $26 billion for Border Patrol, funding those agencies through the end of the Trump term. The bill follows a government shutdown and weeks of delays before final Senate passage last week. President Trump has formally nominated Acting Attorney General Todd Blanche to take over the role permanently.
2: Blanche has led the department since former Attorney General Pam Bondi was let go by Trump. The president had said last week he was going to move to make his former criminal defense attorney his permanent AG. In his time so far in the position, Blanche has brought charges against former Cuban President Raul Castro and presented a second case against former FBI Director James Comey. John Summers, USA Radio News.
0: The Save Our Bacon Act, introduced by Iowa Congresswoman Ashley Hinson, could face some changes as Congress works on the next farm bill. The measure would block states from setting livestock production standards on out-of-state producers. Here's Iowa Senator Chuck Grassley.
3: It could be a difficult issue in the Senate, but we've got to make sure that Congress exercises one of its 18 powers to regulate interstate and foreign commerce. So very definitely, we've got to put it in someplace.
0: This responds to California's Proposition 12, which sets animal housing rules for pork, veal, and egg sales. From America's News Network, USA Radio News.
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0: As California continues to be hit with accusations of voter fraud, an investigation is reportedly coming over homeless people registered to shelters in L.A.
5: Thousands of homeless people in Los Angeles have voter registration records listing homeless shelters as their official addresses, and it's not clear what happened to those ballots. That's according to the California Post, which says it reviewed records and found 7,600 voters tied to shelters, including over 1,100 at the Midnight Mission on Skid Row, though the facility only has 120 beds. The Post says the top federal prosecutor in Los Angeles, Bill Asaley, will investigate the situation. I'm Jason Athenson.
0: Luigi Mangione's sister, Maria Santa Mangione, is set to begin a highly competitive cardiovascular fellowship at Johns Hopkins University in Baltimore, Maryland. Reports say she was among a select group chosen for that program as her brother awaits trial in a high-profile murder case. The longer days of summer can cut into your sleep, but you may be able to turn that around by simply changing your sheets.
6: Psychology Today says it's not just about clean sheet night. It's the color of the sheet that can make a difference. They say if your goal is to boost relaxation and improve sleep, get sheets that are blue. They say our brains are wired to be sensitive to the color blue, and it quiets the mind and helps you get to sleep faster. But if you want to stay up, sleep on red sheets, as that color stimulates the brain and turns off sleep. But why would you want to do that? I'm Bree Tennis.
0: AAA reports the national average price for a gallon of gas is down to $4.16. 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

0: USA Radio News, I'm Anthony Lucero. Tensions are rising in the Strait of Hormuz after the U.S. launched retaliatory strikes against Iran following the downing of an Apache helicopter. Here's President Trump.
1: We are going to issue a report tomorrow, but the pilots are fine.
0: U.S. officials say the two crew members were safely rescued, while Iranian-linked forces are now launching missiles and drones toward U.S. targets in response. A federal judge is blocking the Trump administration's visa payment policy.
2: The judge in the case ruled that the $100,000 fee was equivalent to a tax and therefore needs congressional approval. President Trump had imposed the fee through an executive order claiming the H-1B visa program had been abused for years and that there are plenty of qualified Americans to take the jobs. An estimated 730,000 H-1B visa holders work in the United States. The vast majority hail from India and work in the tech sector. The White House says it will appeal the decision. Tony Waterman, Washington.
0: An armed group in northwestern Nigeria has kidnapped 39 people during what officials say were ongoing peace talks. Authorities say the victims were taken by gunmen in a volatile region where bandit violence and insurgent activity have surged. Security forces are now searching for those captives. Bill Gates is going to testify before Congress tomorrow about his relationship with the late sex criminal Jeffrey Epstein.
3: The billionaire Microsoft founder appears at a closed-door hearing of the House Oversight Committee. Gates, who showed up in pictures with Epstein in a Justice Department release last year, said he met with Epstein multiple times starting in 2011. John Summers, USA Radio News.
0: Wall Street closed mixed.
4: At the closing bell, the Dow Jones Industrial Average rose 86 points. The S&P 500 lost 19 points, and the NASDAQ plunged 250 points. I'm Sarah Lee Kessler.
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0: Taxpayer privacy is under the microscope after the IRS assisted ICE to find people in immigration cases.
7: A Treasury watchdog says ICE asked the IRS last year to search over 1.2 million records. The IRS sent back nearly 47,000 addresses. Federal law generally keeps tax information private, and investigators say the IRS screening system did not catch everything it was supposed to catch. ICE's handling of the data may now face review from Homeland Security's watchdog. I'm Mark Mayfield.
0: Los Angeles County District Attorney Nathan Hochman is moving to disqualify Judge Yvette Verastegui, accusing her of repeatedly issuing overly lenient sentences in criminal cases. The filing claims her rulings have permitted serious offenders to avoid meaningful punishment, sparking a dispute over courtroom standards and public safety. A shipment of bourbon was stolen in a cargo theft near Philadelphia.
8: Authorities are investigating the theft of a shipment of more than 10,000 bottles of bourbon valued at over $500,000 from a warehouse near Philadelphia. Company officials say the stolen cargo was taken in a coordinated scheme involving impersonation of a legitimate trucking firm. The shipment never reached its destination in New Jersey, and law enforcement is now working to determine how the fraud was carried out and whether it is linked to a broader cargo theft network. Ron Warner, USA Radio News.
0: AAA reports the national average price for a gallon of gas is $4.16, highest prices in California, lowest in Indiana. For USA Radio News, I'm Anthony Lucero.
9: 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I just want to warn you, traffic is tough out there.
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0: USA Radio News. I'm Anthony Lucero. The U.S. has launched self-defense strikes against Iran after an American Apache helicopter went down near the Strait of Hormuz. Here's Speaker Mike Johnson.
1: Obviously, Iran cannot be firing on U.S. troops. That's a serious problem.
0: Central Command says both crew members were rescued safely after spending about 2 hours in the water. Tensions are continuing to escalate between the U.S. and Iran across the region. Iran and Israel have stopped attacking each other after an intervention from President Trump.
2: NPR reports there were 65 active conflicts in 2025, according to researchers of the Uppsala Conflict Data Program based at Uppsala University, regarded as a major source of information on violence around the globe. Out of that total, the number of direct conflicts between individual countries doubled from the previous year to 8 in 2025. That's the highest number of such conflicts since UCDP began gathering data in 1946. John Summers, USA Radio News.
0: A federal watchdog says IRS taxpayer data used in ICE immigration enforcement efforts has been found unreliable and poses security risks. The report raises concerns about data accuracy, access controls, and whether sensitive tax information is being properly safeguarded as it's being shared between agencies. Republicans are reviewing the use of temporary protected status, or TPS. Texas Congressman Brandon Gill says the Biden administration expanded protections from about 410,000 to over 1 million people, including those from Haiti and Venezuela.
3: In 4 years, that number increased by over 1 million to 1.4 million thanks to new TPS designations.
0: He accuses Democrats of lawfare abusing the immigration system, while critics say reducing TPS could harm the economy. From America's News Network, USA Radio News.
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0: Democratic candidate for California Governor Xavier Becerra is weighing in for the first time on the controversy over California's elections.
5: President Trump's claims that California's elections are rigged? Javier Becerra doesn't buy it.
6: Someone show me the fraud that's going on.
5: Becerra in Los Angeles today, officially launching his November runoff campaign for governor, asked for the first time about California's slow election count.
6: I think it's a good thing that there are so many votes that it's taking a little while to count. I don't think it's a great thing that it takes such a long time, but the most important thing is that we count every vote.
5: If the votes hold, Sarah will likely face Republican Steve Hilton in November. I'm Jason Nathanson.
0: A truck carrying fireworks caught fire on I-75 in Tennessee, triggering multiple explosions and shutting down the highway near Chattanooga.
7: So I threw my truck onto the side of the road, got out, got on the bridge, and right then is when the fireworks really just started exploding.
0: Officials say the blaze involved hazardous materials violations, and video shows fireworks detonating as crews worked to contain the blaze. NASA has named the crew for Artemis 3 ahead of the planned mission next year.
8: NASA has announced the crew of its upcoming Artemis 3 mission, part of the agency's return to human lunar exploration. The team includes Commander Randy Bresnik, pilot Luca Parmitano, and mission specialists Andre Douglas and Frank Rubo. They will launch from Kennedy Space Center aboard the Orion spacecraft to test docking systems critical for future lunar landings. This follows on the success of Artemis 2's lunar fly-around mission. Ron Warner, USA Radio News.
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0: USA Radio News. I'm John Summers. Iran's Revolutionary Guard Corps says it launched attacks on U.S. bases in the Middle East in response to U.S. strikes on Iran.
1: U.S. Central Command announced those strikes Tuesday in retaliation for the downing of an Apache helicopter over the Strait of Hormuz. Both crew members on board the helicopter were rescued. Now there are reports of Iranian attacks on sites in Jordan, Bahrain, and Kuwait. This all comes a day after Trump had suggested that a peace deal with Iran could be possible within the next 2 or 3 days. I'm Mark Mayfield.
0: NASA announced the crew for its Artemis III mission,
2: part of the agency's return to human lunar exploration. The team includes Commander Randy Bresnik, pilot Luca Parmitano, and mission specialists Andre Douglas and Frank Rubo. They will launch from Kennedy Space Center aboard the Orion spacecraft to test docking systems critical for future lunar landings. Ron Warner, USA Radio News.
0: NBC News projects Aaron Ford wins the Democratic primary for Nevada governor. Ford, the state's attorney general, handily defeated challenger Alexis Hill Tuesday. He's expected to face Republican incumbent Governor Joseph Lombardo in the general election. The campaigning began for a good old-fashioned Democrat versus Republican fight to be governor of California.
3: Shortly after Republican Steve Hilton secured his spot in the November runoff, his opponent, Democrat Javier Becerra, released a statement. Becerra told his supporters that more than 4 million people voted a different path than the one Hilton and President Trump presented, and that's the way his campaign will run through November. Hilton, on the other hand, says his campaign is not about Democrat versus Republican, but it's about common sense, change, and practical solutions. I'm Jason Campadonia.
0: Sales of previously owned homes surged in May. National Association of Realtors says existing home sales were 3.2% higher than a year ago as mortgage rates pulled back slightly. From America's News Network, USA Radio News.
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0: OpenAI filed to take its stock public, Mitch McCann reports.
5: In a post online, OpenAI said it recently submitted what is known as a confidential S-1, the formal filing required for an IPO, or initial public offering. The company went on to say, "We have not decided on timing yet. It may be a while because there are things we want to do that are likely easier as a private company."
0: OpenAI said it's making the announcement now because it expected the news to leak. It comes weeks after the company's rival Anthropic made the same move. New York's the first state in the nation to mandate ads created using AI-generated actors to say so.
6: New York is a hub for advertising, television, and film. Lately, there have been a lot of questions about how artificial intelligence could affect the industries, especially when it comes to jobs. Well, now Governor Kathy Hochul has signed the nation's first law, which requires ads that use AI-generated performers to say so. AI-generated or synthetic performers are digitally created to appear as real people and sometimes are used to sell products. The law is getting the thumbs up from SAG-AFTRA, the union which represents actors, saying it creates some much-needed guardrails. In New York, I'm Daria Albinger.
0: A man's in critical condition after a shark attack in Florida Monday. The victim, in his late 20s and an employee at the naval base in Panama City, was swimming near the marina during his lunch break when that attack happened. I'm John Summers, USA Radio News.
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0: defiant. I'm more MAGA now, make America great again, than I've ever been.
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0: Thank you for letting us be of service to you on this Ted's Day morning, the day we celebrate God's gifts to you, whatever they may be, butcher, baker, guitar riff maker, your application of them with all the zeal of somebody who's doing something they're commanded to do from on high, and the rewards that you reap from that. May they be plentiful and bountiful and keep you through all of your years. I am Joe, as you probably guessed, and this is the program that tells you what went on last night. I will, of course, give you my analysis of it, but I want to hear how it is impacting you where you are. We make it very easy. We have a text message line. It's adjunct to our call-in line at 434-882-4217. You share your thoughts, your dreams, your ambitions, or at least how the news of the day is impacting you where you are. We've got a lot to get into, including, I think, a tell in a court ruling regarding dormitory addresses and what the states are now going to have to comply with when it comes to addresses on voter registrations. And I think, you know, I looked on the wires. Don't go looking on the wires for it. It's an obscure little story. But it's one of these stories that 6 months, a year from now, some left-wing do-gooder group like the NAACP or Act Blue or Think Progress or Squeeze Sphincters, whatever the group is called, based out of some storefront in Westchester, New York, they'll be out there saying, you got to make sure all these people are allowed to vote. If they're here, they should be voting. This is going to be huge when it comes to the sanctity of the voter rolls. And this is the nail in the proverbial SAVE Act caution. Since we already have too many Republicans who are afraid of their constituents losing the illegals that they're already using. Again, let me remind you, your host's the one that said, we're not watching a new civil war. We're just watching the reconflagration of the old one. Primary election days across the nation, more primaries, and we've got results for you. By the way, many of these states have more votes counted than California currently does. 99% of the votes in the South Carolina gubernatorial primary. It's headed to a runoff, with the top two vote getters splitting 28.9 for Pamela Yvette and Alan Wilson with 26.2. This is for the GOP nomination for governor. Ralph Norman had 17.1%. Rahm Reddy had 14.2%. And coming in fifth, former Congressman Nancy Mace with just 12% of the votes there. In the Democratic primary, Jermaine Johnson received just under 60% of the votes and will be facing the winner of the GOP runoff. Billy Webster finished second with just under 30%, and Mullins McLeod finished with 10% of the ballot cast. In Maine, where all the eyes were on Graham Plattner, he won his primary easily with 82% of the votes counted. I thought we were at 90%, or is that an old piece of paper? And get rid of it. Plattner gets 72% of the votes, 81% of the votes counted. That is up there. They're doing the California process. Janet Mills received a lot of protest votes, as did David Costello. But Graham Plattner won the Democratic Party primary to run for U.S. Senate with 72% of the vote. Susan Collins was unopposed in her race for the Maine Senate. Other primaries that went on in the area: North Dakota, U.S. House races in North Dakota, and Nevada's governor race as well. Well, yeah, that was supposed to pop up as I said it. Don't give me the I Dream of Jeannie thing. Julie Federchick, 73% of the vote in North Dakota's U.S. House primary over Alex Belaz. And in Nevada, where voting is always such a thrill, Nevada's gubernatorial primary, Joe Lombardo, 90% in the Republican Party, and Aaron Ford, 64% in the Democratic primary. The confetti will have barely settled, and the smell of expended fireworks will still be wafting through the air as we head to Las Vegas to kick off the next 250 years of life, liberty, and the pursuit of happiness at Freedom Fest. We are headed out there to visit with some of the great free thinkers in the world. You can find out more, plus get tickets to join us there at freedomfest.com. 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Joanne Skousen told us,
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4: 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It protects our healthy cells even from radiation. 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

0: So I've said this before, and I'll say it again, I'm sure, before all is said and done. We are not, as many in the commentariat hand-wring and teeth-gnash over, approaching a new civil war. And I know I'm alone in this. I'm just the tea leaves, maybe in my proximity to Appomattox, taints it. You tell me at 434-882-4217. But to me, from where I'm sitting, because I'm seeing the players and they're suiting up in different suits, the gray is more of a charcoal gray business suit, as is the navy blue business suit. But we're approaching the reconflagration of the last Civil War, the one we thought was over when Grant and Lee walked out of Appomattox Courthouse. What we did know is there were, like there often is in a forest fire, embers under the brush waiting for a stiff breeze to come up. All of a sudden, there we are. The flames are lit again. Same issue. Same issue over whether or not we should have a permanent underclass of servants. In this case, it is these folks who have been dragged here for numbers of purposes, some nefarious, some simply because they want to make more money than they made in the backwash little beep hole town and country that they grew up in. Seeing no options towards fixing their home country. So, I mean, going from soup to nuts. I mean, you've got the nefarious ones who are here to sell, you know, white kids drugs. And then you've got other ones who are just like, I can't fix my home country, country my forebears have been in for generations, so I'm going to go someplace where I can survive. It's not all, or it's just like homelessness. There's not all one thing that makes it. But rather than giving room and board to our permanent underclass of servants, we'll pay them far below subsistence wages, far below that which the American left will march and protest and hand-wring and T-shirt print over living wages. But this permanent underclass that people like Mayor Two-Take Jake Fry in Minneapolis are protecting, our abuelas and our busboys. Thank you, Jake, by the way, for saying the quiet part out loud. But this reconflagration of the Civil War is just the way it was in the 1800s. The privy of people who should be standing up for what is right. And sadly, the party that was founded to fight slavery is the one that's capitulating with things like the SAVE Act. We've got folks already ringing. I've triggered you already at 434-882-4217, but I promised, so I must deliver on my promises. So hang on. I told you there was a ruling yesterday. Not so much as a ruling as an agreement, a not-the-face moment, as a federal judge approved a consent decree in a suit filed by the National Association for the Advancement of Colored Persons and a group called Advancement Project. They had sued Virginia election officials because Virginia election officials looked at various voter applications and said, your address isn't here. And the argument being, well, having an address, I said I went to Virginia State University, isn't that enough? I said I'm a student. I showed you my student ID. And this is a master's class in how progressives in the middle of the night or late in the evening, after everyone's gone for cocktails, will pass an ordinance that says you are allowed to register to vote by using your student ID. Oft times, though, because students move around, student IDs don't have the domicile that you're living in. So now, according to this agreement where Virginia election officials said, not the face, not the face. The governor's a Democrat now. No, no, we agree. The capitulation, climbing up on the pool table, Virginia election officials will now allow voter registrations to not include things like addresses from college students. Can you see a place where the less scrupulous, the scrupulous challenged amongst us could use such an opportunity to pack some absentee ballot boxes, some ballot harvesting going on the quad anytime soon? Faster than you can say rock the vote. This is worse than the Republicans capitulating against the SAVE Act, which simply states residents need to be on the ballot. We talked about this yesterday late in the program with the great former Attorney General and DHS Chief Ken Cuccinelli. I'll go grab some of that for our folks in the early seatings out there in San Antonio and Norfolk and places like that. But let me get to you at 434-882-4217. Good morning. You're on the air with Joe first thing this morning. Who's this?
1: Hey, Joe, it's Clark.
0: Morning, Clark. What's going on, my friend?
1: Well, simple questions. What color is the grass, Joe?
0: Well, mine's brown right now, but we haven't had a lot of rain lately.
1: Really?
0: Well,
1: you can come get some of mine. Anyway, my grass is green, Joe.
0: Okay.
1: Now, here's the thing about it. The grass is green, whether I will acknowledge that or not. It's still green.
0: Fair.
1: The sky is blue.
0: Uh-huh.
1: Doesn't matter whether I'll acknowledge it or not, it's still blue.
0: The science is settled on that, yes.
1: We've been in a civil war for a very long time, and whether or not we will acknowledge that does not change the fact. I mean, what's the purpose of war, Joe? What are the objectives? What are you trying to achieve with a war? Take control of somebody's country, change their way of life?
0: I'm sorry, say that again.
1: I say, what is the objective? What's the purpose of war? To take over someone's country, change their government, change their way of life?
0: Sure, yeah.
1: We've had that going on since, I was born.
0: Oh, the communists have been trying to do this since Nikita Khrushchev stomped his feet and banged the lectern with his shoe heel.
1: Oh, I think it goes good 60 or 70 years before that, probably somewhere in the 1880s. When they started bringing that, what is it, Keynesian socialism over here?
0: Fabian, anyway, Fabian yeah, socialism, the Fabians, yeah. It's the Fabians and the Fabians and the technocrats decided that, you know, you people are just going to make a muck of it all. This is the Woodrow Wilson crowd who said that, you know, we need a core function of experts to make all your decisions for you, and you'll just be happier for it. 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
4: USA Radio News. I'm John Summers. Iran's Revolutionary Guard Corps says it launched attacks on U.S. bases in the Middle East in response to U.S. strikes on Iran. NASA announced the crew for its Artemis III mission Tuesday. NBC News projects Aaron Ford wins the Democratic primary for Nevada governor. The campaigning began for a good old-fashioned Democrat versus Republican fight to be governor of California. Sales of previously owned homes surged in May. The National Association of Realtors says existing home sales were 3.2% higher than a year ago. OpenAI filed to take its stock public, Mitch McCann reports.
5: In a post online, OpenAI said it recently submitted what is known as a confidential S-1, the formal filing required for an IPO or initial public offering.
4: From America's News Network, USA Radio News.
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0: Oh, it is a Ted Stee, and as we gather, if you're new to the program, I'll explain in a moment, but so much going on, and it's about who votes and a couple of text messages on the story I was telling of this settlement deal that's allowing college students with incomplete information on their voter application to continue on into voting. And why is this a big deal? Oh, come on, Joe. Why is this a big deal? Keep slicing the bologna so thin, it's going to look like prosciutto. It is a big deal because in order for democracy to work, several things have to happen. First, you have to have faith that the people who are elected to make your representations for you, because you can't vote on everything. Oh, believe me, there are people out there who would like that. Go spend any amount of time on the Charlottesville invented Reddit. Yes, we invented the United States and Reddit just to keep balance. That's a true story. The U.S. Declaration of Independence came from a guy from Charlottesville, and so did Reddit. Just to provide balance, just in case somebody was wondering if we were going to challenge the premises there, we invented Reddit, too. But go out there, and you will find chat rooms dedicated to the idea of what do we need a government for anyway? Just put everything up for a vote. We become the government. Why do we need this middleman, this congressman? And it's, I'm not saying 50% of the population are on these chat rooms, but it is out there, along with being out there. But that's that liquid democracy stuff that Charles Dodgson, the guy who wrote a little fiction under the name Lewis Carroll, invented. And we talked about the technocrat movement, the experts, right? The experts. Well, Charles Dodgson wanted to create liquid democracy where your vote is fungible. You could trade your vote. Hey, I need some groceries. Why don't you take my vote for me? Yeah, it became currency. Long before there was cryptocurrency, Dodgson treats your vote like something you can trade. Hey, I don't care about the U.S. Senate. You want my vote in that? It's a barter system. It's chilling if you think about it, but it's there. And then the state can actually fill out your ballots for you. Cure them. Does that sound familiar, Californian? First, we'll ballot harvest, and then we'll cure the ballots that come back from the harvest a little funky. Kareem writes in, and he sends me a link to the very story that I was reading. He says, Joe, don't hold your breath on this surviving longer than Bibi. I presume he means Netanyahu. Yes, on appeal, injunction, a stay. Well, but does the conservative movement have the intestinal fortitude to go into court and say, Your Honor, it's because there's a part of this that's darkly beautiful. So the argument from the NCAACP, as Archie Bunker once called it, was that you don't need to know someone's address to know what precinct they're in. That's not the point of knowing the address. But the NCAACP, I saw Archie, I don't know, it must be the things I scroll to on my internet searches, but that popped up in a reel. They did the bait and switch. They did the David Copperfield, look at the explosion over here while you don't notice my beautiful assistant walking the Bengal tiger off the stage. Hubba hubba, sleight of hand. And they had the judge fooled. It's the NAACP, aren't they special? I better rule in their favor, otherwise I'm going to get doxed. And don't think that doesn't go through judges' minds. So the ruling is based on the idea that you don't need to know someone's address because the precinct that they are supposed to vote in, which isn't the reason we need to know their address. We need to know their address to make sure they're a resident citizen and that they haven't voted somewhere else. But the NCAACP managed to go hubba hubba magic, presto change-o. And the judge went, what were you saying? These are not the droids you're looking for. These are not the votes you're looking to count either. So, Kareem, you may be right, but I'm not holding my breath that a conservative has the intestinal fortitude anymore as I watch them all fight against the SAVE Act. I'm going to go get that bit I did with Ken Cuccinelli from the Election Transparency Initiative for our Virginia friends, because he warns any place that's got ballot harvesting is going to have ballot curing. California is coming to your hometown as well. But Dr. Clark, you were hanging on line. You had a question about California? Clark?
1: The whole deal in California. Now, you know, I think sometimes it's hard to see the forest for the trees.
0: Or count them.
1: I'm a little bit removed from where you are. And I kind of got to watch the whole Virginia redistricting and then the backlash from a little bit of distance, okay?
0: But you have some of that in Alabama, too.
1: Well, it went the other way. Well, you know, the problem we had was our Republicans, you know, I think we're supposed to be like the second reddest state or something.
0: Yeah.
1: But the thing is a lot of us is them.
0: Right. And, you know, to be fair, California has a lot of the same problem. A lot of them is us as well, because Republicans just got tired of waiting. So they just joined the Democratic Party.
1: There you go. But the thing is, you know, y'all had the effort to go 10-1 and then there was a backlash.
0: Yeah, I think somebody yesterday said that Louise Left Eye Lucas, our Senate leader, posted a meme that said, I fill my bong with Republican tears.
1: Yeah, how's that working? She's smoking the dry bomb. She's just sucking right off a hookah right now. But anyway, so I don't think it's that the Democrats think we're so stupid as we can't see what they're doing in California. I just think they don't think anybody will call them and hold them to account.
0: Well, because there's enough of us, Clark, that, you know, are struggling to make ends meet, and these people continue to tell us the same lie over and over again. You know, the leftists are as bad as the authoritarian rhino Republicans. They're telling their constituents, vote for me, and this time we'll make sure Republicans don't stop us from getting all the money you need to pay your bills. And then when that doesn't materialize, when that doesn't happen, and the Democrats get mad, that's when the socialists start to march, like Mamdani and Rahman and the one in D.C. all start, Graham Plattner, all these people start to get power, AOC, because the Democrats have been lying to the poor for so long. The poor are like, well, hell, these people at least say they're going to get the pitchforks and torches and take all the rich guys out.
1: What was it? It was a refugee from Soviet Russia. She said, they lie to us. We know they're lying to us. They know we know they're lying to us. We know they know we know.
9: Hey,
1: and
9: Norton,
1: we just all pretend.
9: Norton, I know that you know that I know.
1: Yeah.
0: Good stuff, Clark.
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0: We've cut the cost of radio listening by, hell, it didn't cost anything in the first place. So let's say
1: $1 million.
0: And call it even. First Thing Today by Joe Thomas on the Talk Media Network.

So why, you say, Joe, why? Why can't they do these things? Why is something so simple as making sure that only U.S. citizens vote in our elections? Well, it's the same reason that the Taxed Enough Already party started to fall apart, because there are people with constituent interests that aren't the same as you and me would have on the surface. And I'm going to say this in a way that Ron Paul taught me years ago, that you can't have a one-sided conversation about the economy, because nobody wants to touch the third rail of economic discussion, which is the cost of goods and services. So we want ever-increasing wages as a function of government, not as a function of your own responsibility to whatever it is you've been gifted to do.

0: So you have this democracy-driven zeal for ever-increasing the idea that you are going to make more money than you did last year simply because you're an American. And for those who are wondering, yes, the bell is back. It was missing for a little while. Our trip to New York had it buried in a bag under some underpants. It's been cleaned. I think they were clean anyway. So in the 2010, 2011, 2012 era, when we had multiple members of the Paul family to rely on, Ron was out there saying, if you want to mandate more and more money be paid to the workforce, you're A, going to have more unemployment, B, higher costs for things. This is a bad economic process. The math doesn't pencil out. But Republicans didn't want to have that conversation, so they bailed on the taxed enough already movement, turned on it, gleefully watching it exit the building. And now the same thing is happening with the SAVE Act. The same coalition of Baptists and bootleggers are against it. And we caught up with Virginia, former Virginia Attorney General, former U.S. Chief of the Department of Homeland Security, Ken Cuccinelli, who now runs the Election Transparency Initiative, about why the Republicans are turning on the SAVE Act.
1: We've tested the SAVE Act. It's passed the House twice. You know, the Senate Republicans have problems with it. Well, which Senate Republicans? Well, the neocons do. And so the Murkowski, best way to pass it is, yeah, McConnell, the best way to pass it is to attach it to FISA. And you and I wouldn't appreciate FISA. I wouldn't vote for FISA by itself. But if you put the SAVE Act on it, I'd vote for it. Really, I'd feel like I'm voting for the SAVE Act with FISA on it at that point.
0: Well, you know, but your column that you wrote is brilliant because it also points to the national security implications of making sure that only U.S. citizens get on the voter rolls.
1: Yeah. Yeah, radical stuff.
0: You long hair.
1: Yeah, you know, and I mean, and it also has a voter ID requirement for the one third of states that don't have that yet, with meaningful implementation. You know, just show your cable bill, and
0: he's not kidding either. We were talking about this earlier that you can get on I think in California, just show a prescription bottle, and there's something you want to use for your ID to vote.
1: Yeah, isn't that funny? Yeah, but it's funny except that it's real.
0: Yeah,
1: and the SAVE Act is an immediate improvement across the board to virtually all elections in the country.
0: I've tried, and folks will say, but you don't understand, there are unintended consequences. And I've looked all through the SAVE Act for some unintended consequence. Like, remember when we all fell in love with Eric, that software that was supposed to help us clean, and then we discovered that the left was using it to identify vote harvesting prospects. Okay. Fooled us once. So I went looking for that kind of thing in this, and I can't find it anywhere. Am I missing something?
1: You are not. I mean, Murkowski has made specific complaints, for instance, about the folks who live up around the Arctic Circle and so forth. But the SAVE Act accounts for that. So it's really just an excuse on her part. And
0: dishonest.
1: It's dishonest. I know that's shocking. at the same time, you get people who I really like Senator Kennedy, who say things like, well, we'll put it on reconciliation. Folks, that's also a lie. There's no spending aspect to the SAVE Act. This is about securing elections and only securing elections.
0: Right.
1: Reconciliation, anything to go on reconciliation has to have a spending component.
0: And that leads us to where the president tweeted that John Thune should have the, what's her name? McDonough? the Senate parliamentarian removed because she wouldn't ignore that fact and allow the SAVE Act to be brought to reconciliation. Now, and I get it. It's just the same way I get why Brendan Carr is going after people who employ, quote, comics that are critical of the president. It's not that I don't understand why it's happening. And it's, you know, it's human nature to say, okay, well, you know, it's I'm just fine. Maybe I've got enough miles on the odometer to say, okay, you're making fun of me. It's not funny, and people are coming to you to see funny, but this is, I get it. I understand why the president wants Senator Kennedy to get the parliamentarian to put the SAVE Act onto reconciliation, but it doesn't work. Oh, text message here, Terry, I think right down the middle. An exit velocity of 114 miles an hour on this one, Terry. They do it. Why don't we? You know, okay, that's good. All right, so they've lit the building on fire. So because they lit the building on fire, we're supposed to pour gasoline on it? We need to get it fixed. And yes, the SAVE Act is important. But the SAVE Act is more—it's more important to highlight folks like Murkowski who are out there abandoning the principles of, oh, I don't know, American citizens only participating.
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0: USA Radio News. I'm John Summers. Iran's Revolutionary Guard Corps says it launched attacks on U.S. bases in the Middle East in response to U.S. strikes on Iran. U.S. Central Command announced those strikes Tuesday in retaliation for the downing of an Apache helicopter over the Strait of Hormuz. Both crew members were rescued. Now there are reports of Iranian attacks on sites in Jordan, Bahrain, and Kuwait. The head of the Southern Poverty Law Center was grilled on Capitol Hill by Republicans Tuesday. Congressman Chip Roy of Texas accused the group of targeting Christian activists for speaking on LGBT issues while ignoring other religions which take the same stance.
1: You think there's a bunch of Islamic groups that are pro-LGBTQ? Is that the position of the SPLC? I just want to make sure the record is reflecting that.
0: The Senator's Brian Fair told lawmakers groups are added to their list because they use language to demean and vilify minorities. Tuesday's hearing comes months after the Trump administration accused the civil rights group of funneling money to extremist organizations which they claim they're fighting. South Carolina Republican Nancy Mace conceded in her race for governor less than 2 hours after polls closed in the GOP primary. Results showed her trailing Trump-backed Lieutenant Governor Pamela Ivett by double digits. In a concession speech, Mace said this is the end of a chapter, but not the fight. Gregory Bovino's launched a possible White House run.
2: The former Border Patrol commander has set up an exploratory committee for a 2028 presidential bid after retiring in March following nearly 30 years on the job. Bovino told News Nation he could move forward with a full campaign and says he supports large-scale deportations, even saying he would take a frontline role as president. He became known during the Trump administration's immigration crackdown and has stayed outspoken since leaving government. I'm John Fink.
0: From America's News Network, USA Radio News.
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6: Lawmakers are backing a bill to require automakers to keep AM radio in all new passenger vehicles after some manufacturers considered removing it. Nebraska Senator Pete Ricketts.
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0: Sales of previously owned homes surged in May.
8: The National Association of Realtors says existing home sales were 3.2% higher than a year ago as mortgage rates pulled back slightly. The group's chief economist cited improving affordability for driving the larger than expected gain. While supply remains tight, the median price of a home sold last month hit a record $429,300. I'm Matt Mattinson.
0: A man convicted of shooting at an Orange County, California Sheriff's Department helicopter is heading to federal prison.
9: Monday, 41-year-old Justin Jennings, a Laguna Niguel resident, was sentenced to 9 years behind bars. Last year, he pleaded guilty to one count of attempting to damage, destroy, disable, or wreck an aircraft. Jennings fired several rounds from a semi-automatic rifle at the helicopter in March of 2024. Court documents say he had been drinking while celebrating his birthday at home. I'm Daniel Martindale.
0: I'm John Summers, USA Radio News.
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0: Thank you for joining us on this Tuesday morning. And for those who are new to the idea, what we do is based on the fact that Ted Nugent is the embodiment of somebody who is confident in their own self and in what God has gifted them to do. Therefore, it is vaccinated them against the concerns of what the nattering nabobs of negativism say about him. And therefore, he can go about his day's travails without concern. Just he wants to make sure he's doing the best he can. And we all should live that way. And that's the basis of a Tedsty. We all should live that way. We should all know what God has gifted us to do. We should all school up in it. And then we should all apply it to a grateful constituency. And then we don't need to worry about the haters and the keyboard warriors out there. Speaking of keyboards, Mike writes into our text message line. We keep one of those, and we keep a phone number as well. You can call us at 434-882-4217, or you can text to that number. There's also an email address, jtinthemorningradio@gmail.com. But again, Mike writes in, I had been discussing the SAVE Act and why Republicans are against it. And I was bringing the analogy back to the early 2010s, 2012, when Dr. Ron Paul was again reminding us that government spending, government mandated wages, government, all of these government controls are why we can't afford things. It's a self-licking ice cream cone, Mike, and I can get into it a little bit more, but his question is, so you and Dr. Paul think we should all make less? That doesn't sound like it's a very winning electoral idea, Joe. No wonder Dr. Paul didn't do very well when he ran for president. It's not that. So we get lost in the immediacy, and the progressives beat us in the immediacy. They hold us to that immediate, like, oh, I have $500 in my check. It doesn't matter whether that $500 buys $5 worth of goods or not. You just have $500, and that's a bigger number than $400. Let me get the first things done. We can dig into this more. It's a bigger issue. It's a deep think thing. And we can get back into the primary results as well. Nancy Mace finishing fifth in a four-horse race in South Carolina. But Iran is threatening payback. U.S. struck in country after a helicopter was shot down. Foreign Minister Abbas Araghchi warned that Iran will leave no attack or threat unanswered. However, negotiators are still talking to one another as this goes on. Iran is open to a 15-year enrichment freeze, leaks from the negotiation come there. But the leadership of the Islamic Revolutionary Guard Corps says they will retaliate for the U.S. strikes, which were in retaliation to Iranian missiles shooting down an army helicopter. Energy Secretary is making the circuit now, saying that the U.S. has increased the number of ships making it through. Chris Wright said Tuesday ship traffic through the Strait of Hormuz is rising meaningfully. Many people are seeing the results at the gas pumps. Department of Homeland Security says they expect to finish the southern border wall by late 2027. The tariff refunds are not going fast enough for a judge. Trade judge Tuesday urged the administration officials to speed up refunds of more than $10 billion in collection. However, there is still no word on how the judge is going to make sure those get to the customers that paid higher prices at the storefront for it. The State Department, Marco Rubio, proprietor, is launching a pilot program that will allow foreign visitors to pay $750 to secure faster visa interview appointments. The program is set to run from July 1st through December 31st, and, of course, expecting pushback from House Democrats and maybe even some Republicans. It applies to applicants seeking B1 and B2 visas for business, tourism, or medical travel. And those are some of our first things this morning. Like I said, we can get into the primary results. Graham Plattner won. Nancy Mace didn't. And we can break it down further for you coming up here on First Thing Today.
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0: On a need-to-know basis, because you need to know the first thing today.
1: So the point of order, and I don't want to lose the SAVE Act bit in this, and the call both to come up with some parliamentary procedure that would get the SAVE Act passed, Republicans that don't want to vote for it. Now, obviously, Democrats don't want to vote for it, but Republicans don't want to vote for it for a different reason. And I know that we've been talking about some of the reasons Republicans turned on the Tea Party back in the early, 2010s. And it brought up Ron Paul and the economics of the world and what happens when, the Uniparty really first was identified under Ron Paul, and pointing to the manipulations of markets and monies and everything else. But so during that period, a phrase came up, Chamber of Commerce Republicans. And there's nothing wrong with the Chamber of Commerce, but the Chamber of Commerce becomes more and more politically connected because of democracy. Not representative republicanism, but pure old, everybody gets a vote for everything, and you must pander for everything, democracy. So Republicans were making decisions that were unconstitutional, but helped business leaders, both in their communities and otherwise, because the government has perverted the Commerce Clause to a point where they can help business. U.S. government was never constituted to be able to, quote, help business. Not at all. U.S. government was constituted to protect the liberties of the citizens, and that, yes, that included business owners. But if government's going to manipulate the markets, well, damn Skippy straight, I'm going to get in there to try to manipulate it on my behalf. Go back to the phrase, only a moral nation, right? So Mike's question about, it sounds like you want people to make less money, Joe. I want people to spend less money, too. I want things to cost less. I don't want you to have to make payments on, we were talking about this over dinner yesterday, and it was really stunning to me that people are now starting financing programs for food, for fast food. You can now, I guess, through the Chipotle app, finance your dinner because you might not have the $20 it's going to cost for Chipotle. So, you pay it, and it's stunning to me. It's apparently marketed to college kids. But you can hit this, I forget the name of the app, my son was telling me about it, showed me the thing. Yeah, you can finance your Chipotle drive-through because you might not have $15-$20 in your pocket. That's an hour's worth of work. Is that hour's worth of work worth, a giant bean burrito with chorizo? It might be, but you have to think about it that way. Maybe it's a half an hour's work. Good on you. But the economics of the world have led us to a place where people like Marjorie Taylor Greene, for our friends down at WBLJ in Dalton, bailing on the conservative principles of only U.S. voters voting in elections because she realized that she has illegals working for her husband's construction company and that they wouldn't be able to compete with other maldoers. And much of this was first identified when one of the other simple things like the SAVE Act came along. This is why Republicans hate bills like this, because it outs them. When the idea of businesses being required to perform background checks on their employees to make sure that they are citizens. The Chamber of Commerce Republicans balked at that, saying, my business owners don't want to do that. Why? Why don't your business owners want to be held accountable if they hire somebody that's not a citizen? Huh? On behalf of the citizens who make much more money. This is why I said last hour, and I've said countless times before, that the battlefield is the same. The battlefield is the same as it was in 1826. The battle is over whether or not you're allowed to have a permanent underclass, a permanent servant class that certainly costs you some money, but not as much as hiring somebody, a citizen, at full freight. It was going on in 1826, and it's going on in 2026. People's Exhibit A, two-take Jake Fry, the mayor of Minneapolis and his hair product, told us all that the battle over ICE in his city is the battle to protect our, his words, not mine, our abuelas and busboys. So apparently, the wealthy Minnesotans are hiring non-citizens to look after their kids. And, of course, the defense is, but, Joe, I can't afford to pay somebody $25 an hour to do this. And if I only have $10 an hour, Americans don't want to work for that. You know why? Because Americans have to make car payments. Americans apparently have to finance their lunch. This is going around and around, and it continues to swirl around the devaluation of money. It is why Richard Nixon didn't have the intestinal fortitude to keep us on the gold standard, because if we were still on the gold standard, we couldn't print piles and piles and piles of additional money to keep paying the obligations laid out in the Great Society programs. And those have just grown since. That's why Republicans don't support the SAFE Act, because they want that permanent underclass of people who are, quote, doing jobs Americans don't want to do. It's not that Americans don't want to do those jobs. It's just that Americans need to get paid more for them. And why do Americans need to get paid more for them? Because the government continues to print money, devaluing the dollars in their pocket. So, you know, that check for $500 you got in compared to $1960 dollars only buys you like $50 worth of stuff. This is the point Dr. Paul was trying to make in 2012 and, you know, 1992 and every moment, you know, he's been around. His son, you know, tries as best he can, but he's trying to, you know, stay in the Senate, because certainly being in the Senate, you'd think have a little bit more opportunity. Yeah, I understand he battles Trump on things. But he and his family have been one of the lone clarion voices for understanding that a lot of this problem is driven by pandering through our labor laws and our crony capitalism through the perversion of the Commerce Clause of the Constitution.
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4: USA Radio News, I'm John Summers. Iran's Revolutionary Guard Corps says it launched attacks on U.S. bases in the Middle East in response to U.S. strikes on Iran. The head of the Southern Poverty Law Center was grilled on Capitol Hill by Republicans Tuesday. Congressman Chip Roy of Texas accused the group of targeting Christian activists for speaking out on LGBT issues while ignoring other religions which take the same stance.
5: You think there's a bunch of Islamic groups that are pro-LGBTQ? Is that the position of the SPLC? I just want to make sure the record is reflecting that.
4: South Carolina Republican Nancy Mace conceded in her race last night for governor less than 2 hours after polls closed in the GOP primary. A push on Capitol Hill aims to keep a familiar feature in every new vehicle. From America's News Network, USA Radio News.
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0: On a need-to-know basis, because you need to know. The first thing today.

0: I believe those kids were compensated more fairly than the kids who sang "We Don't Need No Education." Still lawsuits, as far as I understand that, going on with that Pink Floyd debacle. It's a hit song, certainly, but you know, there's always somebody with a handout somewhere, especially as things get harder and harder to pay for. And Carville was right. It is the economy, stupid. And I know that, you know, people want to call and talk about Nancy Mace and the primary results and Graham Plattner and all of that. But in the grander scheme of things, not to be pedantic, but, you know, our ability to pay our bills is what people like Graham Plattner and Nithya Raman all prey on. Is that, okay, there's some rich guy out there. Grandpa Beijing Bernie is out, oh, I'm going to go get the rich guys and make them pay. We did the math for you just the other day, and you know how dangerous it is for me to do arithmetic live on the radio. New York City public schools, me and the 45 other kids that were in my math classes, they all clinch. Oh, no, Joe's doing math on the radio. But we showed you that if you took every dollar from every wealthy person on the planet, you only get halfway to paying off the U.S. debt. And, oh, by the way, now we all don't have jobs because all those wealthy people lost everything and now their companies are all shut down. Thanks for playing. Have a nice day. But I digress just a moment here because our friend James Lunk is on the phone with us. He gets it. His family has been buying and selling gold and helping people do same at jcsgold.com for a long time. I know that jcsgold.com as an enterprise didn't exist in 1961 when the company founded. But, boy, you guys have been helping folks since the Kennedy administration buy and sell gold. James, how are you doing this Ted Steve morning?
1: I'm doing well, Joe, and you're exactly right. 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
0: Right.
1: And gold and silver on a discount quite a bit this morning. Gold is at near to the lowest level we've seen in a few months here. Gold is down 2% today, down $91 to $4,168. Silver is down 1.75% to $64.22. I'm expecting here, last time gold was at this level, we saw a lot of buying, people taking advantage of these discounts here in gold. So take a look at our charts there at jcsgold.com, and you can see kind of the last time the gold was at this level and then where it went from there. So it'll be interesting to see how this one plays out.
0: And to your point, and James, you and I have talked about this in the past as well, gold as a historical currency, our buddy Andy will groove on this as well. I mean, you use the same amount of gold in 1961, to pick a landmark when you guys opened, to buy a house as you do now.
1: That's exactly right. 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
0: 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James, you have a great morning, sir.
1: Thanks, Joe. You too.
0: And to you at 434-882-4217. Good morning. You're on the air with Joe. First thing this morning, who's this?
2: Good morning, Joe. It's Kareem.
0: Hey, Kareem. How are you doing, my friend?
2: I'm doing well. I'm enjoying the scenes in Western Pennsylvania.
0: Oh, you know, that's good stuff out there. Are you heading to Pittsburgh, Erie? What part of Western PA? We're going to be out there on the 11th out in Shanksville.
2: In fact, yes, Pittsburgh. But I passed the Shanksville Memorial sign and thought of you.
0: Oh, well, thank you about that. So what's on your mind?
2: Oh, again, Joe, a lot of seeds you spread. Going back
0: and
2: to
0: manure to and manure to fertilize it too. So okay,
2: well fertilized. Going back to Nixon, just to touch on for a brief minute, it was one of Nixon's policies to create a better division between the Soviets and the Chinese. That's why he went to China and essentially brought them up out from where they were to where they are now. And here we are in the last few years, and we've made them closer together than ever. But going back to Marjorie Taylor Greene, could you play the clip where she admits that? It's around the internet.
0: Oh, yeah, and I had it when she said it, and the trouble is my archiving system is archaeological, so I'm going to have to scroll back to that. That was back in December, I think she said it. But she admitted it.
2: I'll send you the clip. By the way, we're coming up on a break, aren't we, Joe?
0: Well, yeah, you just finish your thought. It's all good.
2: Okay, all right. Lots to go through. Purchasing power. That's, making more. You're not – disingenuous question. That's not the wrong thing to say. A tease, I think. Of course, I'm inviting all sorts of attacks in my own comments for that. But you're wanting purchasing power to increase. So it's okay if you make less. It's okay if they're my apologies. It's okay if – we don't have an increase in wages as long as what we're able to purchase doesn't go down, as long as we make enough to cover what we want, what we need, and what we plan for.
0: Yeah, the point I was making is, no, it's that you want to be able to make enough money to pay for what you need, but people who have the things you need will price it based on your ability to pay for it. And that's where the subsidization and the no offense, the easy credit, and to the point where we're financing Chipotle purchases has done us dirty, because like healthcare insurance, it has gone into the marketplace and skewed the natural pressures of the marketplace and thrown it completely off. So you're not getting an actual look at it. Anything else?
2: Two points let go. That way you can. The first one is energy cost. This shipping to China and bringing it back, all that is because of cheap energy. We can look at the Battle of the Bulge movie. I like to use movies because usually that's such a richly told story that it's easily accessible in people's memories for reference. The cake that the German leader, George Shaw, was that the actor's name?
0: Not George Shaw. He was in Jaws as well. I know who you're talking about.
2: Yes. Okay. So the cake is the example he used, that the Americans were okay. They had enough fuel to fly the cake over. That's where we get our fuel from. And so they tried to, the tanks tried to go get the fuel, but it was they're soundly defeated because they didn't have enough fuel. Okay. So our energy reserves, strategic energy reserves, which we started in the early 1980s, are at their lowest point, my understanding, ever.
0: Well, yeah, and they are, but that's another one of these news stories that's not meaningful. It's a story. It's not untrue, but it's without context. The price that you're paying at the gas pump for the diesel in your truck, Kareem, is not driven by the strategic oil reserves. I'll get into that. You're right, though. Break is here to take care of the information needs and some advertising.
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6: Hi, everybody. I'm Jack Hanna. Since I was a boy growing up on a farm in Tennessee, I've been fascinated with animals. I'm not only in awe of their beauty and kindness, but also their tireless work ethic. Just look at the birds who gather supplies to build nests, or Swiss foxes who work hard to provide for their young, or penguins who travel up to 500 miles to secure food for their families, or bush babies whose impressive jump allows them to navigate the trees in the wild in search of fruit. This remarkable work ethic is shared by our best friends, the canines. We know dogs are our wonderful pets. Everybody, I'm Jack Hanna. Since I was a boy growing up on a farm in Tennessee, I've been fascinated with animals. I'm not only in awe of their beauty and kindness, but also their tireless work ethic. Just look at the birds who gather supplies to build nests, or Swiss foxes who work hard to provide for their young, or penguins who travel up to 500 miles to secure food for their families, or bush babies.

0: veterans, some of whom suffer from PTS. 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

Thank you for letting us be of service to you this morning. 434-882-4217. That is a multitasker, because I know how mornings are, and that's why so many folks text in, because they don't have the time to sit and have a conversation with me, because I will talk. I guess it's good that I've picked this particular milieu to, you know, this would get a little annoying at the drive-thru of a Burger King, wouldn't it? But you can text message to me there, or make the phone call, and we'll chat like we did with Kareem just a moment ago. And he brought up the Strategic Oil Reserve. And the story came up. Somebody enterprised it at, I think, Associated Press yesterday. Look, the Strategic Oil Reserve has gone way down. It's lower than it's ever been. This is like saying we have twice as many measles cases as we did last year. Okay, last year we had two. This year we have four. The news story is not lying. It's misrepresentative of it. The U.S. Strategic Oil Reserve is, to be fair, a bit of pandering, a little bit of political theater. Oh, yeah, we have a Strategic Oil Reserve. It was designed to be there for military operations if, in any event, that we were involved in a military operation where our military couldn't get, by the way, Robert Shaw. You know, you're joining us in progress. He goes, is Joe having an incident that we should be worried about? Just shouting names out in the middle. It's Hollywood Tourette's.

0: just yelling the names of movie stars out in the middle. But Kareem was talking about Battle of the Bulge. And our military reserves for crude oil have been depleted, as we are using a bit of it to conduct operations, some of it getting shot down by Iranian missiles, some of it sailing U.S. missiles into position to battle with Iran in a war that, honestly, we could have fought 240 years ago. Thomas Jefferson thought we probably needed to and would have been done with this. And there's a bigger battle going on with the Islamists. And it's not just, you know, who controls the Strait of Hormuz. It's about the same thing that Catholics and Jews have faced before, is that a world, and this is a bigger question, this is more deep think than even the economy. What parts of your faith, of the following of your faith, should you be asked to give up to be part of a larger community? And in many cases, countries are not constituted in a way the United States is, and the United States is uniquely constituted to, I believe, and Dr. Zudi Jasser at the American Islamic Forum for Democracy agrees, this is the only country that has the intellectual and political pedigree to say to the Islamists, listen, sure, you read the Quran to say you can kill the infidel. In this country, you go to prison for the rest of your life, and in many of the states, they have an electric chair, an injection table, or maybe we'll just get some rope and a 2x4. So you can't, because in this country we view all people as citizens. The Islamist only views his particular sect. I mean, there's even within Sunni, Shia, all of that, you start to get into that. But our strategic oil reserve was set aside to make sure our battleships and our tanks and everything, as Kareem brought up, have oil and gas, diesel. It's not for the marketplace. And the marketplace, just as a quick point, so about half of the price of a gallon of gasoline comes from crude oil costs. What is crude oil right now? I could just go to jcsgold.com. They keep that track there because that you can compare it to the price of gold. But you know, be that as it may, so it's about 50% of the price of the pump. Okay, so it's down to $87.83, which, by the way, is what a lot of economists say is about right. I mean, you get down 75 is probably the lowest you want to go. There was a point during Trump 1 where it was down under $55 a barrel. And you think, well, that's great, except that a lot of American oil well operators were shuttering their operations because they couldn't afford to employ their employees. You see, what, go back to what we were talking about a half an hour ago. So, yeah, sure, it sounds good to say a barrel of oil is only $50 a barrel. But now we only get it from Saudi Arabia or Iran, where the people working on the pipeline ain't making $40 an hour. Just saying. These are the economic truths that you have to look at. So about half of that gallon of gas that you're paying for, and this is part and parcel of why the gas prices have come down, at least around me they have. I hope they have around you. But then another 40% is refining and distribution. So America's green fixation has had us closing refineries faster than you can say Bruce Springsteen Thunder Road. So about 40% of the gas, so we can't refine it anyway. And that's what's being cut off in the Strait of Hormuz, is access to most of the world's refining capabilities. And then about 18% is taxes. For the first time in our travels, we went up to New York for that industry conference, and we drive through Virginia and Pennsylvania and New Jersey to get into New York for this talk radio conference. And for the first time in decades, we bought all of our gas in Pennsylvania. Why? Because Governor Shapiro suspended most of the gas tax in Pennsylvania. So driving a newer car, we were able to stop at all the Sheets in Virginia and Pennsylvania and get the 88 octane with the ethanol in it. It was about a dollar less per gallon. But even that compared to Virginia, it was still higher. It just was lower than New Jersey or New York were. Because Shapiro said, maybe we should suspend the gas tax. That's like 20% of the cost of a gallon of gasoline are your state and federal gas taxes.
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0: USA Radio News. I'm John Summers. Republicans are diving into how temporary amnesty programs for illegal aliens, commonly called TPS, were used by the previous administration.
1: Congressman Brandon Gill of Texas says that when President Biden took office, there were fewer than 500,000 people being shielded from deportation.
2: In 4 years, that number increased by over 1 million to 1.4 million thanks to new TPS designations.
1: He accused Democrats of using lawfare to, in his words, abuse the immigration system. The Trump administration has cracked down on TPS, revoking the status for millions of immigrants from countries such as Haiti and Venezuela. I'm Mark Mayfield.
0: President Trump finally has an immigration enforcement bill to sign after a House vote Tuesday. It will fund ICE and Border Patrol through the end of Trump's term. The bill's passage comes after a government shutdown and weeks of delays before it finally cleared the Senate last week. Incumbent Lindsey Graham's the winner for the Republican Senate primary in South Carolina. He defeated Mark Lynch and Thomas Dismukes. Graham faces Democrat Annie Andrews in the November midterms. Graham Plattner won the Democratic Senate primary in Maine. Plattner defeated Maine Governor Janet Mills and David Costello. Plattner thanked his supporters at a rally Tuesday night.
3: It is an honor, and I will not let you down.
0: Plattner faces Republican incumbent Senator Susan Collins in the November midterms. A Trump-backed super PAC's planning to hold a seven-figure fundraising event in Northern Virginia this weekend.
4: The event is scheduled a day before President Trump is set to host Ultimate Fighting Championship fights on the White House grounds. But people familiar with the UFC matches and the fundraiser said they're independent of each other. Money raised at the $1 million per person fundraiser will benefit MAGA, Inc. I'm Wendy Swanson.
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0: Police in Michigan are investigating after four adults were shot and killed in a home in Livonia late Tuesday afternoon. They responded to a shots fired report at the home just before 6 p.m. Dean Schultz is a neighbor.
6: It's heartbreaking for everybody involved. You know, it's somebody's kid, it's somebody's daughter, son, brother, friend, uncle, cousin. It's absolutely heartbreaking.
0: The suspect exited the home when police arrived with his hands raised and was immediately arrested. Washington State will spend $37 million to add electric vehicle charging stations across the state.
7: Money from the Climate Commitment Act will fund more than 750 new charging ports at 104 locations. They should all be online by late next year. 43 organizations are getting the money to build the stations. It's estimated that EV drivers can save more than $1,000 a year compared to driving a gas-powered vehicle. I'm Brad Ford.
0: The State Department's testing a paid shortcut for U.S. visitor visa interviews beginning July 1. The $750 fee is for some foreign tourists and business travelers who need a B-1 or B-2 visa. It will be on top of the current $185 visa application fee and offered only at certain U.S. embassies and consulates. The agency says the test is aimed at addressing long interview waits and last-minute travel before major U.S. events. I'm John Summers, USA Radio News.
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0: Thank you for letting us be of service to you on this Tedsday, the day we celebrate God's gifts to you. Technically, we should do it every day because they are always there, and hopefully you know what they are, and you dig in on them, you became expert at applying them to a grateful constituency, and like our avatar, you don't need to worry about what the keyboard warriors say about you. It's how you have a long life and a happy wife. There at 434-882-4217 on a program that will tell you what went on last night. I will give you my analysis of it, of course, but I want to hear how it's impacting you where you are. You can do it through the phone number at 434-882-4217. It is a talk show, but you can text as well. Maybe we should call it a text show. Very popular because it's mornings. There's AM, there's PM, and there's LM. Last minute. This is the portion of the day known as last minute. There, Charles writes in. That's the other way you can do it too. JTInTheMorningRadio@gmail.com. If I remember correctly, President Otto Penn used the Strategic Petroleum Reserve as his strategic vote reserve when oil prices were high and midterm elections were approaching. Or is my memory faulty? No, Charles, yours isn't. His is. Jill's is, I think, teetering on, you know, once you've told a lie so many times, how do you know what the truth is anymore? But yes, the Strategic Petroleum Reserve more frequently than not has been used for not the purposes it was originally set aside for, to make sure that our soldiers had diesel for the tanks to get there. Of course, now, Charles, rest assured, now our men and women will be riding in solar-powered tanks if the election of 2024 had not gone the way it did. Kamala Harris very clearly wanted solar-powered tanks, solar-powered fighter jets, I guess. Still not sure, quite sure how they figured all that out. But those were the things that she wanted in her plan for America. And so, you know, we dodged one there, I guess, is all I have to say about that. So we'll dive in first things this morning, starting with the primary election results all across the nation. But the most notable one is the one for the GOP nomination for governor in South Carolina. And they voted, and much attention paid to it because famous member of the House of Representatives, Nancy Mace, had stepped out of her position to run for governor of South Carolina. And out of five people running for the GOP nomination, she finished fifth. Just slightly fewer people than would attend a South Carolina Gamecocks football game. Nancy Mace with 57,000 votes and 12% of the turnout. There will be a runoff in the Republican Party coming soon. Pamela Yvette got 28.9% of the vote. Alan Wilson got 26.2% of the vote. Ralph Norman and Rahm Reddy both split about the same amount, just slightly more than Nancy Mace did there. The other one that was getting note, mostly because of Nazi tattoos and things of that nature, the Democratic Party primary in North Dakota. In Maine, there is also primaries there. But the Maine primary, Graham Plattner, in the Democratic primary, yes, there was some pushback votes on his position on things. Janet Mills saw her vote rise to about 20%, just under 20%. David Costello, also running as a Democrat, 8.1%. So about 27% of Maine residents said, we don't want Graham Plattner running as a Democrat. But he did manage. Susan Collins was uncontested in her primary for keeping her seat. So again, we found a way to make Susan Collins seem like the conservative common sense one, just like Karen Bass has become. By the way, in most of these states, far more percentage of their votes have been counted than heretofore have already been counted in California. In Nevada, the incumbent governor survived a challenge. Joseph Lombardo, 90.9%. But one likes Nevada as we head there in 1 month's time for Freedom Fest. You know who finished second in the Nevada Republican primary? None of the above. Got 2.3% of the vote. Irina Hansen finished third behind none of the above. Matthew Winterhawk finished fourth. That's something you don't want to put on a resume. Our friends at the Daily Signal are a big part of my life as I write columns for the Virginia page in the state news section. Go to dailysignal.com, and there's daily news from Georgia, Ohio, Texas, California, and little old Virginia, as well. As a matter of fact, my most recent piece published 2 days ago, all about the infighting within the Democratic Party of Virginia, and some wonderfully funny tweets and name-calling in between Louise Left Eye Lucas and her partner, Cool Hand Left Hand Luke Torian, and the person they refer to as the data center diva, C.I. Abigail. So you can read all about that, plus the latest out of California, Drew Allen and the rest of the California contingent, Haley Gomez, some great stuff on Skid Row, since that seems to be where all the votes are coming from in the L.A. mayoral race.
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0: Ah, Tedsdy. Tedsdy washing across a country that would rather cure ballots than SARS-CoV-2. Funny, maybe we should have a vaccine for voting instead of trying to cure your ballots. Curing is so expensive. Well, you know why we can cure ballots and not COVID is because we're not asking the insurance companies to pay for it. Oh, there he goes again, saying the quiet part out loud. So Marjorie Taylor Greene came up in we were discussing the SAVE Act and E-Verify and all these things that Republicans can't get behind. And I like this text message on the subject matter. Teresa writes in to 434-882-4217. All well and good, Joe, and you make a great case, but we live in the here and now. I can't afford my groceries and my gas and my car insurance, so somebody needs to be helping somebody out. And Teresa, I get it. This is, what's the expression in computer software writing? It's not a flaw, it's a feature. This isn't something wrong with the system. This is how they want the system to operate so that when they ask you to vote down the U.S. Constitution to insert something much more provocative and proactive regarding the things the government should do for you. Barack Obama himself, albeit he was just state senator Barack Obama, but nobody told me he's changed his mind on this. His wife, who was first lady of the United States at the time, said we need to fundamentally change the kind of country we are. But when Barack Obama was asked about the U.S. Constitution, he was an up-and-coming state senator. He had brought the House down at the 2004 DNC convention. Everybody loving him some Barry. He had begun writing his storybook, as it were, his storybook career. But he said, at the time, that he felt the weakness of the Constitution was the fact that it didn't provide proactive ways for the government to help people like you, Teresa, who are struggling. It's real.
1: We got the first sort of mainstream African American who was articulate and bright and clean and a nice looking guy. I mean, that's a storybook, man.
0: Yeah, storybook, man. I mean, you should see what my son is doing. Have you watched Hunter Biden trying to brand himself as an anti-Israel Republican now? He's cozying up to all the Tucker Carlson crowd. Has he been on? Maybe that's a foretelling. Next on Tucker Carlson Tonight, Hunter Biden sits down with Tucker and talks about how similar their lives are. Next on the Tucker Carlson Network. But I want to play the clip, Marjorie Taylor Greene dropping bombs herself as she exits the U.S. House of Representatives, talking about why she can't support sending people back to the country that they are actually citizens of.
19: It's all so absurd and completely unserious. I refuse to be a battered wife, hoping it all goes away and gets better. If I am cast aside by the president and the MAGA political machine and replaced by neocons, big pharma, big tech, military-industrial war complex, foreign leaders, and the elite donor class that can never, ever relate to real Americans, then many common Americans have been cast aside and replaced as well.
0: Oh, yes. Cast aside real Americans like the ones that her construction company employs that aren't citizens of America, but by being in America and doing those jobs that Americans don't want to do, which Americans do want to do, just not at the wages Marjorie Taylor Greene feels like paying them. Now, I'll give Marjorie Taylor Greene the benefit of the doubt. Maybe the projects that they're building shouldn't pay people as much as they're getting paid to do them. Maybe hammering two by fours together isn't as valuable a commodity. And remember, your income should also be based to a great degree on your replaceability. How unique are your skills? If they're a dime a dozen, well, I think I know what we're going to start the negotiating at. Let me get to you at 434-882-4217. Good morning. You're on the air with Joe first thing this morning. Who's this?
22: Hey, this is Moscow Bob, and I got
0: thrust with
22: talk
0: you
22: about Social Security. You know, they say it's going to go run out of money a year earlier. Two solutions. President Trump, since he says he is all for the elderly people, should mandate that the House of Representatives and the Senate cannot excuse themselves for summer holidays until they pass a one-item bill that funds Social Security indefinitely, like the state of Wisconsin does, and cannot be borrowed against. Second item is for the funding. All the money that was allocated to USAID, allocated to Michigan for these government programs that all these fraudsters are using, take all that money and reallocate it to Social Security and let the states fend for themselves to take care of their own citizens.
0: I mean, it is a great way to fix I think you have some merit, absolutely, in what you're seeing, because the money can be found out there. But I worry that it's not enough. We did some arithmetic yesterday. If you took all the money from all the wealthy people on the planet, you're still only halfway to paying off just the United States debts. And now we're all out of work because all of the wealthy people have been taken out of business there. So this idea of, well, we'll get this money and this money, I just don't think it's enough to cover Social Security right now. And what Bob is talking about is a report that was done last week that says Social Security will be insolvent, they said, by 2032. But now I'm seeing people saying, no, it'll be 2031 when the Social Security Fund goes insolvent, which, by the way, triggers a mandatory 25% reduction in payouts there. But the bigger part of it, here's the other big part of it. All this outsourcing, I'm going to look at me adeptly tying in the first part of this segment to the latter part. With more and more people doing more and more work for Americans outside of America, we have, I believe, now 2 employees for every pensioner on Social Security. And when the fund was started, it was, I think, 22 or 24 people in the workforce paying into Social Security monies and for each pensioner. So there are numbers games in the Social Security bugaboo that are, you know, pretty big. Last thoughts, Bob, 10 seconds.
22: Yeah. Last time, take away all the ultra wealthy like President Trump, Joe Biden, take away their Social Security because they don't need it, and use all the cap the dollar amount of funds and take all the wealthy multimillionaires.
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0: This is Kathy and Barry Amaker. Thanks for tuning in today and every day, Monday through Friday. Today we're continuing our theme of hidden manna for the journey.
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0: Life can bring stress, worry, and even discouragement. Sometimes our thoughts can become overwhelming.
1: But God provides peace, even when everything around us feels unsettled. Sometimes that peace is subtle. It shows up when we choose to pause, pray, and refocus our thoughts.
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0: Philippians 4:7 reminds us that the peace of God will guard our hearts and minds. That's His provision for our inner life.
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1: Have a blessed day.
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16: On a Tuesday, it is time for our sports director to join us, Mac McDonald, out there where he's been chronicling some more wild action. Finally, some of these championships are playing out like they might actually be the battle between the best teams in the league. Lord Stanley's Cup. I didn't realize the Vegas Golden Knights had been around long enough to have been the subject of one of those This Is Sports Center ads. Or that they had been doing the This Is. I thought when Stuart Scott stopped doing them, they just stopped doing them.
17: Yeah, there's a thing on, and it's funny you say that. There's a thing. There was a thing going on Instagram in an interview. Rich Eisen, I think, interviewed Dan Patrick and talking about those ads and where they got started. And Dan Patrick took some credit, said, hey, we started these and we were going to, you know, do a couple of things. And, you know, they were given their 2 cents worth on how to do all those, you know, the sports and the things, which led to naturally Arnold Palmer walking through the cafeteria.
16: Oh, yeah.
17: Adding lemonade to his iced tea. The branding was right.
16: I mean, it was, the sports are all here, you know, when, you know, who was it? Shaquille O'Neal was sorting faxes for someone.
17: Yeah. No, it was when LeBron, when Scott Van Pelt was sitting in LeBron's chair, LeBron comes around the cubicle, goes, have you seen my chair? No, I haven't seen it's you know, it's anyway, some pretty good stuff. That's when you know you've got a good agency. Last night's game was just outstanding again, and I watched a lot of it last night, and just the Canes pressure, and then it was, you know, it was 3-1 and then 3-3, and you know, here we go again, and then Carolina got 2 goals in the final period. Jordan Staal got his 5th falling down. We'll talk more about that next hour. One other note, and because tonight we're back to basketball, Victor Wembanyama, we've said his name a few times in the last couple of weeks.
16: Yes,
17: he
16: sir.
17: Will not receive a flagrant foul for his shove to the upper body of Jalen Brunson with all the pushing and shoving and grabbing and clutching and grabbing. I mean, I don't know how you can assess any, but anyway, he's got 2, and apparently Wemby will stay at 2 flagrant fouls in the postseason, and that's worth that's 2 points. If he gets 4 flagrant points, subject to an automatic suspension. So if he gets overheated tonight and shoves somebody to the floor or whatever. All right, not to beat a dead horse, to use the cliche, but yesterday the Big 12 athletic directors decided to have a conference call with the commish to vent over this whole Texas Tech thing. The call underscored that the league's athletic directors are not happy, of course, but Tex Kirby Hocut saying, whoa, wait a minute. There's still an appeal process which has got to come up, and I'm going to play a Jay Billis soundbite here in a second. But the call was the first in 3 expected steps by the Big 12 to talk about this Sorsby situation, which now has taken over the headlines of what's going on. On Thursday, the Big 12's executive board will meet with Commissioner Brett Yormark and review options now moving forward. Yormark had a release, said, we had a thoughtful and productive conversation with our ADs as we continue to work through the broader implications of the situation.
16: Wow.
17: Broader implications. The kid gambled, was in his third school. He had Jeffrey Kessler, a very astute attorney, and now the NCAA is going to try to overturn him. And that's what Jay Billis was talking about yesterday in an interview. And also, Jay Billis brings up a great point, which I will follow up on. But Billis here, 30 seconds, talking about where is the Texas Tech president during all this?
2: Well, you have a bunch of commissioners and administrators railing on, you know, the courts and asking Congress. This is another reason Congress needs to give us what we want. How come nobody's asking, what is the president of Texas Tech doing? While all these presidents are shaking their finger at us all the time, talking about values, integrity, and integrity, why isn't that president showing any? Like, just because the NCAA lost a court case doesn't mean that Texas Tech has to let this guy play. And I don't see the point here.
17: All right, just a little bit on. I looked up and did some research today on the Texas Tech president. It is Lawrence Chovanec. He has been there since 2016. One of those presidents where everything is all coming up roses. You know,
16: isn't everything great?
17: Everything's Mr. Rogers. Great. Blah blah blah. Former math professor at Indiana. I mean, you know, the guy's and his picture on his webpage is blue jeans and a polo sitting on a park bench. Now that, you know, how many president pictures are, you know, normally they're in, I mean, coat, tie, and, you know, something very, very elite or whatever. So
16: yeah.
17: Jay Billis in this conversation with Rich, which you can find if you go to YouTube, if you're into the story like I am, Jay Billis is saying, calm down. We still have an appeal process. Well, everybody is going crazy over this Sorsby decision. And I know we've talked about the last 2 days. I will try like crazy to get off of it tomorrow unless something else breaks. But I mean, so he's saying we still have an appeal process because the NCAA, you know, will definitely flex their muscles in the appeal process and say, hey, let's, you know, we've just got to back off. We've got to be able to, you know, change things here. So
16: like
17: with all that
16: being something,
17: said,
16: yeah.
17: Yeah. With all, you know, with all that being said. So anyway, that's
16: unbelievable.
17: Yeah, that's where we are. And that's enough of that. And I will try to, you know, I will try to jump off that.
16: You all need to do something about our problem. You know, I agree with Billis to a degree. It's like, you know, okay, so you have somebody with questionable decision-making skills at quarterback. That's probably going to bubble up in the season anyway, so why don't you just rip the Band-Aid now, you know? Ask anyone who's had Johnny Manziel on their team.
17: Exactly. I've always loved that phrase, too, rip the Band-Aid, so that's good. Speaking of which, coming up on Foster and Friends this week, we're also going to talk about this kid, and I don't know if I touched on it yesterday, Miles Russell is a kid from Jacksonville Beach, and he is 17 years old. He's a left-hander, and he qualified for the U.S. Open. And guess who's going to caddy for him? I had the story yesterday. It'll be Charlie Woods, probably, will caddy for him at Shinnecock. How good is that, right? He caddied for him in the U.S. Open qualifier. This kid is amazing. He's already been in, like, four tour events. You know, he gets these invitations and he found it, but he qualifies for the U.S. Open. And he's one of two 17-year-olds that are going to be in next week's U.S. Open in Shinnecock. So
16: there you go.
17: I mean,
16: well, now,
17: how good is that?
16: Now we're going to, we know we're going to get TikTok videos from the U.S. Open. So that should be worth watching.
17: Yeah. Well, that's true. Yeah, that's true too. I'm going to quiz Bud this week, as we're talking about youth and coaching youth and how far to push and how far to back off, you know, because I think that comes up all the time. Gordy Hershiser, who I teach with at Full Sail, Gordy, the brother of Oral, of course, and Gordy coaches travel team. He doesn't coach a travel team. He is a consultant and he works with the kids. He gets calls from parents at all hours of the night. My son needs a hitting lesson tomorrow at 9 a.m. Any chance? You know, my son needs to. And Gordy tells me some of the greatest stories and a lot of the stories of even divorced moms who are overturning now and saying, look, my son needs it. You know, he's going through a real tough time. And, you know, Gordy says he's like a psychiatrist for baseball. And he hears
16: it. And never mind what you call him about. So, you know.
17: And he pretty much goes to breakfast sometimes with these dads who are lawyers and bankers and big time guys. You know, their suits. And he says, he basically says, unless your son puts on 30 pounds and learns to throw 90 right now, he goes, it's got no shot. You know, so while you're trying to get your kid in college, you know, in baseball. And if you want to see what it takes, the College World Series begins this weekend in Omaha. And if you want to see, Joe said it best the other day. Joe said, these guys can play linebacker anywhere.
16: Well, that's what I mean. These SEC schools, Georgia, et cetera. So it's Georgia versus Texas, right?
17: Yeah, Virginia. You know, Virginia lost. Virginia, what'd they lose? 20 players or something like that. You know,
16: but I mean,
17: they could have used a couple of the Georgia baseball players.
16: Yeah, but I mean, these guys look like, you know, they walked onto the football team, and the coach Kirby Smart said, "Nah, fellas, why don't you go play baseball? Sure. You're a little too small for us here." And these guys are monstrous.
17: Remember the Bugs Bunny cartoon when Bugs Bunny was pitching? Remember that guy? The guy that.
16: Absolutely, absolutely. Good stuff, Mac, and of course. Max Sports is brought to you by the Lunch Pail Foundation. What's important now? That stands for what they stand for, which is getting kids scholarship to college.
17: See you.
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2: It's Tuesday morning. We are joined to talk a little bit about what goes on in between, around, and sometimes even after your treatments for the emperor of all diseases, cancer, because there are so many different facets of it these days. More and more places are finding themselves caught up in it. Carol Schenck is on with us talking about counseling and support for patients and families once cancer diagnosis happens. And Carol is one of these folks that I like to say handle things in between infusions. I know not everybody gets infusions, but just it's my metaphor. I made it up. Carol, thank you for joining us this morning. How are you doing today?
3: Oh, fantastic. I am. Got here early. I've had way too much coffee, and we are good to go.
2: All right, then we're matching.
3: Thank you for the high energy. So thank you again for that warm introduction. So, yes, I wanted to talk, Joe, a little bit more about our cancer center. We have our survivorship wellness series. And at UVA, our comprehensive cancer center, we know that completing a treatment is a major milestone.
2: Right.
3: But survivorship comes with its own unique challenges, right? The survivors, once they end their treatment, they have questions about side effects, strengths, coping emotionally, and finding their new normal, right? Because after you've been through something that intense, you really have to think, okay, who am I, where am I going, and what do I want to do? So we're excited to offer our free survivorship wellness series, a 6-week virtual program designed to help individuals thrive beyond their treatment.
2: So yes. So people anywhere in the country can log into this, listen to you, because, you know, I want to ask, because we hit a lot of places, a lot of medical centers. Does everybody, you know, put this kind of effort behind the survivorship, or, you know, is this something that we need to grow as a movement beyond just, you know, UVA Health, or you know, because I don't know how far out onto the avant-garde you are into this idea of, you know, counseling after the fact. A lot of people, you know, congratulations, have a nice day, maybe some balloons and a card, and they think that's it. It's like a car dealership. So should hospitals be paying more attention to this?
3: Oh, yes. I think throughout the country, most cancer centers are in sync with us and doing a survivorship program for the next step, right? We

0: We treat patients here. We do pre, during, and post, and we want to make sure that we're helping our survivors to do everything they can to be in a really good place. So as you know, Joe, cancer affects so much more than the body. Our survivors experience fatigue, stress, anxiety, changes in relationships, concerns about intimacy, and uncertainty about the future.
1: Sure.
0: So we're going to address the whole person, the mind, body, and spirit. And our goal is to provide practical tools, expert guidance, and a supportive environment that helps people feel empowered and connected as they move forward.
1: Carol, is confidence part of it? I think, you know, because there is that, okay, I need to do battle against the storming hordes, and you do, and you get that, you know, William Wallace attitude towards beating cancer, and you do, and then you sit back and say, well, how did cancer get me in the first place? And that's when the doubt and that's when the worry starts coming in, because, you know, we have this youthful confidence of, you know, oh, that's other people. But that when it comes to roost on your doorstep, that's got to be shaking, and that's got to be part of it, right?
0: Right. Oh, so in addition to our survivorship series, Joe, we also offer counseling here at the Cancer Center. We have so many phenomenally trained LCSWs who work with all patients at the Cancer Center, and it's gratis for our patients while they're going through their treatment, and they can schedule an appointment, and I can help you out with that as well to tell you how to do that. But we just want to make sure that our patients are in a good place, because as we talked about, I can imagine how fearful our patients are when they're coming to infusion, radiation, getting their scans, finding out about their blood levels, their blood, you know, their numbers from their labs, and these are all really intimidating. So let me talk more about our series. So Joe, it's a 6-week virtual series, and it's led by UVA health experts in the field. We cover topics like nutrition and exercise strategies to help combat fatigue and improve energy, emotional pain management and support, mindfulness and stress reduction techniques, sexual health and intimacy through our SHINE program, and then we're covering emotional well-being and tools for thriving after cancer. So we have phenomenal speakers. We have John C. Wagner, part of our peer support program coordinator, Megan Poole, our registered dietitian, Michelle Neeson, who is our LCSW palliative expert. We have me, another LCSW, Benjamin Elliott, and then, of course, Dr. Ehrlich, who is a superstar, stellar oncology psychologist. So we have a whole bunch of experts who are going to share what they know and then give that knowledge to our patients so they can have that as coping skills to use during their day, right? We just don't want to have people talking. We want to have really good, viable skills that help improve one's life.
1: Well, and it's about, you know, making it work even in your schedule. I remember the one point in my chemotherapy, they said, hey, we can't give you chemo this week because you have no white blood cells. And I said, what does that mean, no white blood cells? So they said, no, you literally have no white blood cells. And then we had
0: that
1: to find
0: it. So devastating to hear.
1: No, right? It was weird. I was curious. That's sort of how I roll. I'm like, well, what do you do then? And then they gave me this giant needle. They said we have to get your bone marrow working. And man, I found out what, you know, making your bone marrow work feels like, because you don't usually feel your bone marrow working. But those kind of things, I mean, it's a positive mindset, because as Dr. Ehrlich has told us, it is mind over matter. Because if you have a negative, outlook towards your chemotherapy or your radiation, you're not going to do it. You may not do the things in between it that you need to do, to help make it successful. So, you know, that's a very important part of this. Carol, do people tune in to this, seminar, the series of seminars that you're going to be doing?
0: Oh, sure. It's, for more questions, it's cancer support services at uvahealth.org. And when they email there, they can find any more information that they need and register So, I mean, it's such a big deal, right? I was just so excited to be part of this because when you're done, as you know, Joe, when you're done with your treatment, I mean, it's almost like going on a big roller coaster ride, and then you're at the end of the ride thinking, okay, now who am I and what am I doing? And you have to redefine your values.
1: Exactly.
0: Right? Emotionally, you have to decide, okay, now where am I going? Who do I want to be? These are all really big questions.
1: Right. And and they need thoughtful answers. Carol Shank, thank you so much. And if your hospital isn't doing something like this, email Carol and find out how they can learn how to do it as well.
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0: USA Radio News. I'm John Summers. Iran's Revolutionary Guard Corps says it launched attacks on U.S. bases in the Middle East in response to U.S. strikes on Iran.
1: U.S. Central Command announced those strikes Tuesday in retaliation for the downing of an Apache helicopter over the Strait of Hormuz. Both crew members on board the helicopter were rescued. Now there are reports of Iranian attacks on sites in Jordan, Bahrain, and Kuwait. This all comes a day after Trump had suggested that a peace deal with Iran could be possible within the next 2 or 3 days. I'm Mark Mayfield.
0: NBC News projects Aaron Ford wins the Democratic primary for Nevada governor. Ford, the state's attorney general, handily defeated challenger Alexis Hill Tuesday. He's expected to face Republican incumbent Governor Joseph Lombardo in the general election. The campaigning began for a good old-fashioned Democrat versus Republican fight to be governor of California.
2: Shortly after Republican Steve Hilton secured his spot in the November runoff, his opponent, Democrat Javier Becerra, released a statement. Becerra told his supporters that more than 4 million people voted a different path than the one Hilton and President Trump presented, and that's the way his campaign will run through November. Hilton, on the other hand, says his campaign is not about Democrat versus Republican, but it's about common sense, change, and practical solutions. I'm Jason Campadonia.
0: Sales of previously owned homes surged in May. National Association of Realtors says existing home sales were 3.2% higher than a year ago as mortgage rates pulled back slightly. NASA announced the crew for its Artemis III mission,
3: part of the agency's return to human lunar exploration. The team includes Commander Randy Bresnik, pilot Luca Parmitano, and mission specialists Andre Douglas and Frank Rubo. They will launch from Kennedy Space Center aboard the Orion spacecraft to test docking systems critical for future lunar landings. Ron Warner, USA Radio News.
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0: A man's in critical condition after a shark attack in Florida Monday. The victim, in his late 20s and an employee at the naval base in Panama City, was swimming near the marina during his lunch break when that attack happened. New York's the first state in the nation to mandate ads created using AI-generated actors to say so.
5: New York is a hub for advertising, television, and film. Lately, there have been a lot of questions about how artificial intelligence could affect the industries, especially when it comes to jobs. Well, now Governor Kathy Hochul has signed the nation's first law, which requires ads that use AI-generated performers to say so. AI-generated or synthetic performers are digitally created to appear as real people and sometimes are used to sell products. The law is getting the thumbs up from SAG-AFTRA, the union, which represents actors, saying it creates some much-needed guardrails. In New York, I'm Daria Albinger.
0: OpenAI filed to take its stock public. Mitch McCann reports.
6: In a post online, OpenAI said it recently submitted what is known as a confidential S-1, the formal filing required for an IPO, or initial public offering. The company went on to say, "We have not decided on timing yet. It may be a while because there are things we want to do that are likely easier as a private company."
0: OpenAI said it's making the announcement now because it expected the news to leak. It comes weeks after the company's rival Anthropic made the same move. I'm John Summers, USA Radio News.
7: This is Denny Gillum, here to tell you about an amazing new book, The Miracle Man, written by a good friend of mine. 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

0: defiant. I'm more MAGA now, make America great again, than I've ever been.
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0: Thank you for joining us on this TEDSD. That moment of silence was brought to you by the National Association of Broadcasters, who every 3 to 4 years brings back its What Would Life Be Like Without Radio campaigns. Don't ask Brendan Carr that. 434-882-4217. That is the phone number. You can also use it for text messaging because that's easier than a lot of folks have time for. So you can just open voice to text, say, ask Joe. And we're working on a social media aspect of it. There's only so many screens I can pay attention to at the same time. I know it sounds first world problem there, but there's only so many screens. So you know, people send me stuff on Facebook and X all the time, and I don't see it for days. to be honest with you, and people say that's really bad form, and it's amazing that anyone follows you at all on Facebook. I'm like, I'm not sure they're following me right now. They follow me out of courtesy. They like the radio program. There's actually a curious debate, a couple of the talk show hosts I was at this conference with, regarding social media and what do you do there. And I like the idea of doing something different for social media. Most of the people are like, no, you take clips from your show and you put your show there and you do little bits of the show there and maybe just reels. And I'm like, I'm in the camp with the other folks. I want you listening to the radio for that stuff. I'll do some unique things maybe on the interwebs. If that makes people tune into the radio show. But at the end of the day, it's all about getting you here so that we can hang out and talk a little bit about what's going on in the world. I'll tell you what went on. You know the deal. I'll tell you what went on last night, and then I'll give you my analysis of it. But moreover, I'm going to ask for you to tell me how it's impacting you where you are, because that's going to be the most important telling factor of it all, because the Marxists will be coming for you at some point, and therefore, ipso facto, and to wit, I feel like Charlie Bucket should be sitting in the studio with me. All right. So the news of the world, Iran, after shooting down an American helicopter, is now arguing that it was America that violated their airspace. And that's why they shot them down. Meanwhile, negotiations are still going on over the ceasefire and an ending to the hostilities. They have suggested they would be open to a 15-year freeze on enriching uranium. Their diplomatic leaders say that their negotiations with the United States and Israel are undermining the diplomatic processes of negotiating with the United States and Israel. Not sure exactly how that works, but that's what the Iranian spokespeople are saying. Energy Secretary Chris Wright did the press tour yesterday in the rubber chicken circuit, telling everyone that would listen that ship traffic through the Strait of Hormuz is rising very meaningfully as the conflict with Iran continues. He didn't say that it's back to normal. However, the price of a barrel of crude oil on the markets this morning is down to $88 a barrel as of this morning's trading. So something is moving through the Strait of Hormuz. The southern border wall, according to the Department of Homeland Security, should be finished by late 2027. The White House Department of Health and Human Services going after hospitals that receive any federal grant money to do a better job of complying with the law requiring that they produce pricing information for their patients. The State Department has announced a $750 pre-check that you can move to the front of the line and fast-track a visa application if you pay $750. Graham Plattner won his primary for the Democratic Party nomination for Senate out of Maine. And Nancy Mace finished dead last in the governor primary. Yvette and Wilson took the top two spots, but neither got 50%. Lieutenant Governor Pamela Yvette and Attorney General Alan Wilson will square off in a runoff.
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3: 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It protects our healthy cells even from radiation. 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
1: Also made racist remarks about against African Americans. So he's a cheater. He's an anti-Semite, because the fact that he had that tattoo for 20 years and didn't know what it was is a lie. So he's a liar, a racist, an anti-Semite.
2: Homophobe.
1: He's a homophobe. Yeah. So he's all the things. And character does matter. But we have someone that has almost unbridled power in the White House at this point. There are no checks and balances. And the only way that we can maybe bring a bit of our democracy back is by having a Congress that functions and that has these checks and balances. And I do think one of the only ways is to win that seat in Maine.
3: Thank you, Sunny Hostin, the learned consult of The View. He won. I mean, there was a protest vote. About 20% of Maine voters voted for the other guy or several other guys. Not nearly as much fun, and I really appreciate a state that allows you to choose none of the above. So in Nevada, none of the above finished second. To be fair, it got about just under 3% of the vote. And the governor got 90%. But, you know, it hurts if you're somebody who finished behind none of the above. Because you know then you are one of the none of the above. Pox on all of your houses. But this is the narrative they throw about Donald Trump and his power. And what is his power? Because this is something that goes through, whether it's Marjorie Taylor Greene or the folks who are standing in the way, the Mitch McConnells and the Lisa Murkowskis in the way of the SAVE Act, all the way down through your state governments in the California and Ohio, all of these places getting hit hard with Democrats who are running off this idea that Donald Trump has this huge dictatorial power over you. What has he done? Can I ask that question? What exactly? So he's bombed Iran. And what is it's cost you more at the gas pump? Okay, what if it was a war to make sure that they didn't set off a nuke in your home or in your city? National defense is different than law enforcement. That's why they have to be kept differently in posse comitatus, etc. Foreign policy and national defense is oftentimes about doing something before it happens. Law enforcement in this country cannot. And that's why there are considered different things. If you're at war with a country, you can't arrest every soldier who shoots an American soldier and put them on trial in the United States for murder. It was a declared war. Therefore, these things happen. But this fixation on the fact that we're battling with Iran is being driven by the CHICOMs, who are already driving us to distraction over data centers. Report just from last week, it was in Politico, in The Hill, New York Post, this program, that the money that's going to and is being used for the advertising and paying for the events protesting. And I'm not saying the lady down the block from you that's protesting data centers is being paid by the CHICOMs, but she's connected to someone who is. Because while there are certainly reasons to, you know, consider a data center's existence, they had to come up with a better noise mitigation and things like that. I've had the same thing said about restaurants in or near residential areas. You're going to have a drive-through? That's a lot of cars on our rural streets. So the tag your it mentality. It's like, okay, well, Trump went into Iran, which made your prices go up. No, Donald Trump going into Iran didn't make our prices go up. Everything we've done has made our prices go up. Donald Trump is trying to end a war that started in the 1840s and earlier, 1786. Thomas Jefferson met with the Islamists, who told them, we're killing your sailors and taking them hostage and making them slaves because our religious text tells us it's okay to. As a matter of fact, we're commanded to. And Jefferson at that point said, we're probably going to have some sort of war to end this. Was he right? Is Donald Trump just finally doing what Thomas Jefferson told George Washington to do? Wistfully, fancifully, I imagine Donald Trump rifling through the Resolute desk looking for something. Oh, where did that put that? Marge, where'd you? I don't know if his secretary is named Marge, but should be. And he comes across this envelope, yellowed parchment. It says, to President Washington from TJ. Opens it up. After negotiations with the Islamists, it's come to my conclusion that we may need to end this with a war. And then Donald Trump said, nobody else has seen this? John Adams, he started us on the Obama paradigm. If we just give them money, they'll forget about us, I guess. Not bomb us this week. So, you know, when you talk about these authoritarian moves, who is the authoritarian? And remember, who is saying Trump is an authoritarian the loudest? President Trump told Brendan Carr to back off of ABC television and Jimmy Kimmel. So your neighbors are being fed this stuff, paid for by the Chi-Coms. And so you have to, and it's not whether or not it's factual or not. That part is unquestioned, that when they argue, well, it's loud, it doesn't benefit anyone, it's surveillance, all the tropes that are supposed to trigger you about data centers and allow them to win this battle, it's all being paid for by the Chi-Coms, who want division in the United States so that they can come in and prop up the people they want negotiating with them for trade deals.
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5: USA Radio News. I'm John Summers. NASA announced the crew for its Artemis 3 mission Tuesday. The campaigning began for a good old-fashioned Democrat versus Republican fight to be governor of California. NBC News projects Aaron Ford wins the Democratic primary for Nevada governor. Iran's Revolutionary Guard Corps says it launched attacks on U.S. bases in the Middle East in response to U.S. strikes on Iran. OpenAI filed to take its stock public, Mitch McCann reports.
6: In a post online, OpenAI said it recently submitted what is known as a confidential S-1, the formal filing required for an IPO, or initial public offering.
5: Sales of previously owned homes surged in May. The National Association of Realtors says existing home sales were 3.2% higher than a year ago. From America's News Network, USA Radio News.
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3: Thank you for letting us be of service to you. 434-882-4217. This one comes in. After you quoted Sonny Hostin, my brain was pulled open. Grateful Dead file cabinet. We'll be hearing Friend of the Devil. And why about that adage about the devil you know and versus the devil you don't? I mean, this is, you know, what they've done is they've created this icon of Trump. And everything is in relation to Trump. That's the point of what Sonny Hostin said. We can run Lucifer himself. As long as he promises to push back against Donald Trump, we're fine with it. And this is the bigger danger in the world, is not whether or not Donald Trump does something right or wrong. It's that because everyone else is marshaled to say that regardless of what Donald Trump does, he has to be wrong because he's not one of us. That's the bigger, ugly side of this, which is Donald Trump has to be stopped because Donald Trump exists. Because Donald Trump came in from the outside and he saw the inside. He's seen behind the curtain. And the attitude that he knows things now he shouldn't have known, he knew all this stuff. You remember, this guy was buddies with Bill Clinton, George W. Bush. All of these things, he's seen the inside. And not just of Jeffrey Epstein's plane. I wonder, since the subject just came up, if Sonny Hostin would have voted for Graham Plattner if he was on Jeffrey Epstein's manifest list. Sounds like she would have. That's why they've spent all this time creating this avatar. All of the midterm elections, every single one of them, is us versus Trump. Folks like Nancy Mace and Tommy Massey are out there saying, look, I'm a Republican against Trump. What exactly are you against? I'm against going to war with Iran. Why? Because he promised no new wars. He didn't. He said he wanted to keep us out of new wars. I have the clips. And that's fine, but tell me why what we're doing with Iran is wrong. Oh, that's right. You've fallen prey to the narrative that Israel is bad. So anything Israel wants is bad. The gaslighting that has led us to this place that they couldn't get to just in direct means. When they wanted us to believe America was bad and racist, they couldn't make that stick. They had to pull off some shenanigans in 2020 just to get Donald Trump out of office. And even then, it wasn't, you know, as much of a rebuke as you'd think. And he came back. And they can't take that he came back. So this uber villain that's done, and ask anyone just for fun. If you have a few minutes, I mean, if you're rushing to catch a bus, you don't want to do this. But ask them what it is that Donald Trump has done that has made him a fascist. He's deported people who weren't citizens of this country back to their country of citizenship. And he has asked countries who have labor laws that are far more restrictive than ours to make equal the cost of making their products there versus here, tariff. Those are the things that they point to. Well, they don't point to them in that way. They say, oh, he's going after all of our allies with tariffs. No, he's asked countries to pay tariffs on things, either as punishment for bad behavior on the world scene, like allowing for targeting of ethnic minorities, or to make even what is uneven, their workforce rules. And then he has deported people that, you know, we were using. Damn it, you know, that guy was my busboy. You deported my busboy. You deported my abuela. He must be bad. And now he wants an act that says only American citizens can vote? What kind of fascist Nazi is this guy? And that's why Marjorie Taylor Greene quit on him, because she wanted to have amnesty for non-citizens. Because non-citizens, and there's a reasonable question that they're dodging, which I brought up earlier. What is the labor worth? If the busboy that is not an illegal citizen is working as a busboy for $5 an hour, is Starbucks telling us that that's what a busboy should be paid? Is that the value of their work to, in conjunction to the cost of a cup of coffee and a muffin? Because we've lost all of this. We've allowed government do-gooders playing with their democracy sticks to convince us that they can get us more money at work by mandating higher wages, and they can get us lower prices by subsidizing our groceries and subsidizing our health care insurance and all these things that have done us dirty. And this is just the last 10 years, boys and girls. And Trump has made it easier, unfortunately, by being this easy avatar for everyone to rally against. And we have to make sure that the people who are rallying with common sense and get the idea that maybe we needed to finally put an end to playing footsie with Iran. Don't like war, but I can't sit here and tell you that there aren't some wars that were necessary. Don't think Vietnam was necessary, but not for the reasons the Russians paid the anti-war movement of the 60s think. I just don't think communism is something you can beat by blowing it up. I think you have to beat communism by dragging it out into the sunlight and letting everyone see what a festering glob of mess it is. Let me get to you at 434-882-4217. You're on the air with Joe. First thing this morning, who's this?
17: It's Andy. Just wanted to, you know, reaffirm some of the things that I, you know, had seen in funding the 2020 undercover work for Project Veritas.
3: Yeah, go ahead.
17: National elections. And I'm still here and still talking to Ghost. And, you know, Ghost was the one. He wasn't actually in the car with that, the Somalian, but he was running that operation.
3: Oh, yeah.
17: And he did tell me he has never been that scared. Didn't then when he was, you know, undercover there, that was the only time he ever like texted me. And so he's still out there. He's unemployed or underemployed. I think he did one film with Dinesh that really did affirm the rampant things that were going on, and they can't cheat now. They're still spraying us with chemtrails, and they still have Chinese voting systems.
3: But they're coming up with new ways. See, Andy, you know, now we look at the mail-in balloting fraud, the vote harvesting. We were talking about this just yesterday, 24 hours ago, with Ken Cuccinelli. It's the mail-in balloting.
17: He's a good dude.
3: Oh, yeah. Mail-in balloting, ballot harvesting.
17: I couldn't listen yesterday because I had to run up to the warehouse to unloading a bunch of priceless objects that I've been paying 5 cents on the dollar for.
3: But there is a podcast of it. But in a nutshell, what he was saying was that, you know, when you take mail-in balloting, vote curing, ballot harvesting, you get this stuff. You get a basket of 40,000 votes showing up on election night, ostensibly from Skid Row in Los Angeles, all filled out for Nithya Raman, the socialist, and 26,000 votes arriving 2 days ago, and not a single one of them for any of the other candidates. That's statistically not just impossible, but it's implausible to even imagine.
18: In 2024, The American Heart Association celebrates 100 years of life-saving service as the world's leading nonprofit organization focused on heart and brain health. Heart disease still kills more people in the United States each year than all types of cancer combined, but more than half of Americans are unaware of this fact, according to a recent Harris Poll survey conducted for the American Heart Association. 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
1: Defiant, I'm more MAGA now, make America great again than I've ever been.
2: That's it. But here's the thing is the argument, and as I said before, what happened after 2018, 2019, is they started to realize maybe we can't convince America that America was never great. They weren't winning that argument. But what they then decided to do was go after Israel and say Israel's bad. And then Americans were like, well, Israel's kind of weird, never been there. And the guy on TV says it's the reason all the Islamists hate us. There was no Israel in 1786. When the Barbary pirates, the Islamists of the day, were robbing and raiding and kidnapping and enslaving American sailors, there was no Israel. So lie number one, debunked. Debunk, debunk, debunk, debunk. It's like a kid bouncing a ball down the hall. So these are just one of those gaslighting things that they do with us to convince us. And I'm sure if the CHICOMs are turning us against one another regarding data centers, and one of my dearest, closest friend, Tom drops bombs. He disagrees with me about data centers, but not in the way that most people think. We disagree about data centers simply because he believes that it should be a local decision, and I'm fine with that too. But when somebody says data centers are bad, why? Well, surveillance state. What, you don't think the U.S. government has their own data centers? You think somebody working that, and yeah, Google has it in their user agreement. They will allow third parties to view. We don't want to have the conversation of whether you want a private internet or a public internet. We've all become addicted to our own little TV channels. So we don't want the public internet 3.0 to go away. If you go back to Internet 1.0, where everything was a website and you had to get into it and you had to get permission to get in there, and then the chat rooms happened, I mean, then you're talking about privacy. Anyway, Andy was on the phone with us when we went to break.
3: Right, and it's a good reason not to be in California, but it is beautiful there.
2: Yeah, no, anyways, without question. But I mean, this is the stuff. So what James found in 2020, and thank you for fundraising for him.
3: I mean, I did. And I was sitting there with Ed Griffin telling him the story, and he was like, you should never give money to politicians. And that was one of

0: the things that they had found me because I had never given money to politicians.
1: Well, and you give them to a guy like James O'Keefe.
0: $500 tickets for all 30 Democrat candidates or whatever it was.
1: Oh, yeah.
0: It was about $15,000. And they were getting really great info up until I was out of this funding source. And I'm walking through my own neighborhood, and I was shaking. And this one dude, it was like driving a concrete truck. And he said, "What's wrong?" Because he'd seen me walking in the mornings. And I said, "I was just out of this, the funding source for that." And he knew all about James O'Keefe's work. And so,
1: did he give you a lift? He said, "Get in my truck, you'll be safe here." But that's the thing, is they don't want us to see behind the curtain. They don't want to see how people who aren't citizens are voting. And I just don't understand how, well, but they're doing work. You know economics. You know economics better than anyone that's not named Milton Friedman.
0: I was a finance major and had to predict the, the gross national product when I was at the commerce school.
1: But the idea, okay, so you say it costs too much to hire an American citizen to busboy a table at a restaurant, then the problem isn't the citizen. The problem isn't the isn't
0: system.
1: The problem is
0: the system.
1: Right, and it's debased our currency so much. I mean, I was reporting earlier, there's an app where you can get financing to pay for fast food or restaurant purchases.
0: I heard that this morning. Before I forget, where is Shinnecock Hills?
1: Shinnecock Hills is on eastern Long Island. It is a beautiful,
0: okay.
1: It's actually part of the Shinnecock Indian Nation. And
0: got it.
1: And my
0: friend Philip has a place out there. He's the guy that runs
1: beautiful
0: real estate and others. It's
1: beautiful anyway. Out there. And if he wants to sponsor our Saturday morning program, we're on Eastern Long Island at Long Island News Radio. You want to talk about closers getting coffee, Andy? But Shinnecock Hills is an interesting story. So the Shinnecock Indian Nation does not do casinos and like all the other ones. They just run this country club, and it is one of the top ones in the world. I used to work with the daughter of the chief, this wonderful young lady, Diane Polite, was our promotions director at the radio station I worked at. And she talked about some of the crazy stuff that always gets dragged into when the tribes start getting together, because you've got some places that just want more government money. And the Shinnecock Nation was always one that was like, listen, we've got our piece of land. Let us do what we do on it. And it's always a battle inside these Native American tribes there. Good stuff, Andy. Thank you for bringing that back up about James
0: just,
1: O'Keefe.
0: Keep doing what you're doing. And I'm trying to free up some other money to, and trying to connect you with other people who have more money.
1: Oh, I feel like James O'Keefe all of a sudden. I'm on that level now. Andy, God bless you, sir. You have a great morning.
0: Hey, same to you.
1: If you get out there, Shinnecock Hills, beautiful golf course, tough because it's right out there in the Atlantic in the winds. And I mean, you'll watch golf balls, going straight down the fairway, hanging a left turn because you get out there. U.S. Open coming there. You're going to watch every time they play Shinnecock, the winner is like one under par. And I love Shinnecock Hills Golf Course for that, because when the best golfers in the world can't, get more than one under par, that's, and there's some propriety to it. I brag on myself. I know people who know people. I have low friends in high places, that kind of thing. When the powwows, they host one of the biggest powwows in the Native American community out at Shinnecock and as well. And they're a huge tribe in the Northeast. You should school up on them. Great people there. But again, it's about what is your work worth to an enterprise. So if an enterprise can sell something, but that's the thing. We've allowed the government to get in on both sides of the equation. So we don't know what you can sell your widget for. Therefore, I don't know how much you should be paid to help me make it. Anyway, I am out for now until tomorrow morning at 5. So long, and thanks for all the fish.
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0: USA Radio News. I'm John Summers. Iran's Revolutionary Guard Corps says it launched attacks on U.S. bases in the Middle East in response to U.S. strikes on Iran. U.S. Central Command announced those strikes Tuesday in retaliation for the downing of an Apache helicopter over the Strait of Hormuz. Both crew members were rescued. Now there are reports of Iranian attacks on sites in Jordan, Bahrain, and Kuwait. Fox News reports President Trump declared Iran has taken too long to negotiate a deal that would have been great for them. Now, he says they'll have to pay the price. South Carolina Republican Nancy Mace conceded in her race for governor less than 2 hours after polls closed in the GOP primary. Results showed her trailing Trump-backed Lieutenant Governor Pamela Yvette by double digits. In a concession speech, Mace said this is the end of a chapter, but not the fight. Gregory Bovino's launched a possible White House run.
1: The former Border Patrol commander has set up an exploratory committee for a 2028 presidential bid after retiring in March following nearly 30 years on the job. Bovino told News Nation he could move forward with a full campaign and says he supports large-scale deportations, even saying he would take a frontline role as president. He became known during the Trump administration's immigration crackdown and has stayed outspoken since leaving government. I'm John Fink.
0: The head of the Southern Poverty Law Center was grilled on Capitol Hill by Republicans Tuesday. Congressman Chip Roy of Texas accused the group of targeting Christian activists for speaking on LGBT issues while ignoring other religions which take the same stance.
2: You think there's a bunch of Islamic groups that are pro-LGBTQ? Is that the position of the SPLC? I just want to make sure the record is reflecting that.
0: The Senator's Brian Fair told lawmakers groups are added to their list because they use language to demean and vilify minorities. From America's News Network, USA Radio News.
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0: Sales of previously owned homes surged in May.
5: The National Association of Realtors says existing home sales were 3.2% higher than a year ago as mortgage rates pulled back slightly. The group's chief economist cited improving affordability for driving the larger-than-expected gain. While supply remains tight, the median price of a home sold last month hit a record $429,300. I'm Matt Mattinson.
0: A man convicted of shooting at an Orange County, California Sheriff's Department helicopter is heading to federal prison.
6: Monday, 41-year-old Justin Jennings, a Laguna Niguel resident, was sentenced to 9 years behind bars. Last year, he pleaded guilty to one count of attempting to damage, destroy, disable, or wreck an aircraft. Jennings fired several rounds from a semi-automatic rifle at the helicopter in March of 2024. Court documents say he had been drinking while celebrating his birthday at home. I'm Daniel Martindale.
0: A push on Capitol Hill aims to keep a familiar feature in every new vehicle.
7: Lawmakers are backing a bill to require automakers to keep AM radio in all new passenger vehicles after some manufacturers considered removing it. Nebraska Senator Pete Ricketts.
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17: 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Brian Kilmeade.
18: Hi, everyone. So glad you're there. It's the Brian Kilmeade Show. This hour, I'm going to be joined by Scott Turner. How do I know? He's here already. The 19th U.S. Secretary of Housing and Urban Development, HUD. And Roger Zackheim joins us from, he's the Washington Director of the Ronald Reagan Presidential Foundation and Institute. And don't forget, you'd always get the YouTube show, youtube.com/@TheBrianKilmeadeShow. Got a lot of content, goes there every day, including this whole radio show. And before we get to Scott, let's get to the big three.
19: Number three.
20: See the way those Knicks fans acted yesterday, last night after the loss. Riots at Bryant Park. Beating up Spurs fans. Beating up each other. Oh, it broke my heart.
18: No question about it. Dave Portnoy is 100% right. An embarrassment. New York fans, not the team, are embarrassing the city with their violent behavior outside the arena, attacking cops and Spurs fans. I saw it myself. This is not sports. This is not passion. It's criminal. And I don't even think they're fans. And don't blame Texas if they never come here again. People are getting beat up just for wearing the San Antonio Spurs shirts. It's wrong.
19: Number two.
21: It's why we won last night with a huge margin. And we're just going to continue to do that. I'm going to continue to go out all over the state of Maine. I've held 83 town halls in the past 8 months. Susan Collins hasn't held one since I was in eighth grade.
18: Well, that's interesting. Primary results from Tuesday in California and two weeks ago. We're going to talk about what it all means for November and holding the House and Senate if you're a Republican.
19: Number one.
22: I just spoke with President Trump, and following the U.S. strikes against Iran overnight and the Iranian missile attacks against U.S. forces in Bahrain, Kuwait, and Jordan, the president tells Fox News he may keep going and that he is getting closer to the targeting of Iranian power plants and bridges.
18: That is big news, and that just happened. We hit back last night, and they responded by hitting four of our bases. They didn't do any damage except for Bahrain. They look like they had one hit, and the president has basically let it known on Truth Social that kinetic action is back. 20 targets were hit in Iran, and they foolishly responded while dragging their feet on negotiations. I don't think we have a choice. Mr. Secretary, great to see you. How much has this hung over the head of almost all the meetings over the last 3 months?
23: Well, it's great to see you too, Brian. Thanks for having me. You know, the president, man, he's laser focused on both fronts. Number one, to keep our American people safe, to keep the homeland safe. The Iranian regime is an evil regime. They cannot have a nuclear weapon, and he's been very clear about that. And when you see a president who wants to prioritize and does prioritize American safety, but yet at the same time, Brian, he's focused on domestic policy and housing affordability and affordability around our country. The markets are fluctuating, but I believe that consumer confidence is high. Home sales have gone up there in their highest level since December. 172,000 jobs added in May.
18: On Friday.
23: Yes, sir. And, you know, the market is sustainable. There's fluctuation. But even the president knew that going in. But he's focused on keeping us safe. The people in America, I believe, trust the president to keep us safe and to make sure that Americans are his priority and kept first here on the homeland.
18: So how much have gas prices going up, it's $91 a barrel? How has that affected the economy?
23: Well, you know, I think as you look at gas prices, it's costing all of us, you know, every American more to fill up their tank. And we understand that. The president understands that, you know, but you have Secretary Wright, Secretary Burgum, who are working extremely hard every day on our energy to make sure that America is energy independent, that we're not dependent on other foreign sources for our oil or our energy. But I believe that once this conflict is over in Iran, you'll see those gas prices come down. You'll see a lot of prices come down. But, Brian, I've said this and unapologetically, we'll be having a lot of different conversations in America if Iran had a nuclear weapon.
18: Oh, yeah. And ballistic missiles,
23: yes,
18: funding
23: sir.
18: The proxies.
23: Yes, sir.
18: Everything like that. They are the beast of the Middle East and always have been. I want you to hear Chris Wright just talk about energy. Cut to.
23: Okay.
1: I know there's things you can't talk about, Mr. Secretary, but can you give us an indication of where ship traffic through the strait, not just kind of around in the Gulf, through the strait is today relative to, say, a week ago or 2 weeks ago?
2: Rising.
1: Well, thanks for coming. Rising a lot?
2: Yeah, I would say rising very meaningfully.
1: Okay.
2: Very meaningfully.
18: So that would be, if people are going to buy housing, you know, they got to make sure their expenses are predictable.
23: Right.
18: So how has that affected housing?
23: Well, here's what I say. Last year at HUD, you know, and that's my job, I lead HUD, we helped over 1 million people to be homeowners.
18: How?
23: Through our FHA mortgage insurance program. FHA is the number one first-time home buyer program in America. We helped 1 million people, and 80% of those were first-time home buyers.
18: And what's the threshold for that? Like, how much can you get for an FHA loan to buy a house?
23: Well, it depends on what state you're in.
18: Okay.
23: The beauty about the FHA is the down payment. It's a minimal down payment, but you have to be creditworthy, trustworthy borrower.
18: Yeah.
23: And so we helped over 1 million people. And just a few weeks ago, we announced that through FHA, we now accept VantageScore 4.0 and also FICO 10T because our models for credit were old, archaic models. And so now by expanding that, we help more potential home buyers. And that's things that the mainstream media is not talking about. But we helped over 1 million people. We just made an announcement to expand the credit market for more potential home buyers. For first-time home buyers, still have to be creditworthy, still have to be trustworthy borrowers, but this will expand it through our
18: And you also say, I didn't realize this, because of Dodd-Frank and everything that collapsed in 2008, they have thresholds now for banks to be able to lend money. So they don't want to turn around and go, the banks have no money. If everything collapses, there's no money there, and we know the ripple effects of what happened. So now you want to get community banks back involved. So Mr. and Mrs. Johnson, wherever they are, have more of a chance to get the mortgage they need.
23: Exactly right. So the president signed two executive orders. One was to remove the regulatory barriers to build an affordable construction, affordable homes. And the second one was to increase the credit market competition. And so what this means is to bring back the hometown lender, bring back the community bank back to the table when it comes to the mortgage lending game. And this gives opportunity, as you said, for Mr. and Ms. Johnson, the people in rural America, you know, low to moderate income people, first-time home buyers, more opportunity to become homeowners and achieve the American dream.
18: Right. So that is helping. And the only thing we always hear about the housing market, not enough housing. We went from a plethora. There was too much causing us to, you know, around after the collapse, it was too much. People were just buying houses, pennies on the dollar. In fact, the corporations were urged to help out. Mm-hmm. Now we're telling them to stay out. But they were urged to help out and buy some houses. And now then they said, well, we're making some money here. And then was boxing out the average family. So now, what has happened and what are you guys doing about it?
23: Good question. So when we travel around the country, the number one issue, the number one thing that is crippling home development and construction is the regulatory environment. Regulations in our country are stifling building. We need about between 5 and 7 million units of housing in our country, single family, multifamily, manufactured housing, duplex, condo. But the regulatory environment has got to come down. And so from a federal standpoint at HUD, we're asking people around the country, localities, mayors, look at your regulatory environment and see how you can ease that so builders can build, developers can develop, and people can buy. And so the first thing we did was take down the affirmatively furthering fair housing rule, which was a Biden and Obama era rule that literally made Washington a national zoning board. So think about this. Washington bureaucrats are telling people in Frisco, Texas, or Farmers Branch, Texas, or Tamaqua, Pennsylvania, how you have to zone your neighborhood. Well, bureaucrats don't know the needs of every neighborhood around our country. So we tore this down to restore that freedom and flexibility back to the localities. Also, Brian, we just published our regulatory best practices report that comes from research we've done from around the country of people, cities, and states that are doing best practices to build and increase the supply of homes in our country. And so by
18: You're not saying government housing. Kamala Harris ran on, the government's going to build 2.5 million houses. You're just trying to make it financially advantageous. And put the incentives out there for people to build.
23: That's exactly right. We won't make it better for builders to build and for buyers to buy. And the way you do this is bringing down the cost by taking the regulatory environment down and also bringing up the supply. The private sector is the solution here. Public-private partnerships have worked great. Opportunity zones are another asset that we have, a policy asset that we have to increase housing. In the first iteration of Opportunity Zones, about 400,000 new homes were built. And because of this working family tax cut or the One Big Beautiful Bill, Opportunity Zones have now been made permanent. So we have great anticipation that millions more of units of housing will be built around our country.
18: Right. So, and also the Opportunity Zones are permanent. And why would, so if I'm a bank, why does that help me? How would I get incentivized to go there?
23: Well, if you look at the Opportunity Zone, this is, the incentive here is capital gains. And so if Brian Kilmeade has an asset and you sell that asset and you have $1 million capital gain, historically, you would have to send that capital gain to Washington because it's a tax. It's what you send to the feds. But if you have this $1 million and you invest it in a qualified opportunity zone fund, which is the vehicle, and then that vehicle invests in a qualified opportunity zone business in the urban, tribal, or rural opportunity zone that's certified by the Treasury, and you make a profit on that initial $1 million, whatever that profit is, let's say it's another $1 million, you pay zero capital gains. Mm-hmm. And so in this first iteration of Opportunity Zones, $100 billion has been invested around our country. And so banks oftentimes become part of that capital stack.
18: Do you meet with banks on a regular basis? Do you try to explain this to them, or are they just do that?
23: You know, our banks around the country have a great hold on Opportunity Zones. You know, they've done a wonderful job in this first tranche from 2018 to today, because banks, a lot of times they add the debt part of it, and so they're part of that capital stack. We continue, as we travel around the country, we're always educating people, private sector, public sector, entrepreneurs, faith community, banks and all, about what Opportunity Zones are.
18: When Trump left office and Biden took over, did he kill the Opportunity Zones or leave it?
23: Well, when Biden came in, he did not re-up the coordinating council. That was the council that I led. It was called the White House Opportunity and Revitalization Council. I encouraged the Biden administration to keep this council, but they ripped it up. But nonetheless, Opportunity Zones have been extremely successful. People are very excited about this new Opportunity Zones 2.0.
18: And Tim Scott did a lot for that, too.
23: Tim Scott did a great job.
18: And right, so now you're saying they're permanent because they're in the Big Beautiful Bill.
23: Exactly.
18: All right, so do you know what's going on in the White House lawn over the weekend?
23: Yes.
18: The UFC fight.
23: I do.
18: Right. Are you going?
23: Yes, I have been invited to sit on the South Lawn.
18: And how do you feel about that?
23: You know, it's going to be the greatest sporting event, really, in the history of the White House. Right. You know, I come from the football world and the sports world, but I'm very excited about it. I know the president is extremely excited. And I think the thing that excites him the most is that he can provide this for the American people.
18: Well, every time he goes to do something, there's certain segments of the world that just are being critical. The Democrats are upset by that. And listen, Fox is not televising. I'm just telling you. Mm-hmm. So then Al Sharpton had this to say about the president's decision to have this big event for 250, mm-hmm. cut 56.
3: There is a connection of why that they're having these fights on the White House lawn, the UFO and all the UFO, whatever they call it, UFC, and all that, because they're trying to go back to that when, you know, they'd watch people have these fights for the slave masters and they'd be entertained by that.
18: I mean, the UFC is one of the most popular sports in the world.
23: Yeah, that's ridiculous.
18: Do you agree with that analogy?
23: I think it's a complete farce. It's ridiculous. When you have nothing to say, you make up stuff. And right. That's what you hear Al Sharpton doing. And they've been doing that for years. Has nothing to do with slavery.
18: Right.
23: Has nothing to do with entertaining the white man. Has nothing to do with that at all. I'm offended by that.
18: Right.
23: As an athlete, as a black man in America,
18: right.
23: as a cabinet member and all the other things that God has called me to be, that is a complete farce. It's ridiculous.
18: Is it the first time you heard that?
23: It's the first time. Hopefully it's the last time.
18: So I'm watching, just tapping into your sports background again, I'm watching the Knicks and Spurs. And the security was off the charts because the president was going. It was terrible. Mm-hmm. But as I was leaving, you saw the violence. Mm-hmm. You saw the wilding. You got in D.C. Mm-hmm. where these teenagers went wild. They weren't Knicks fans angry that they lost or the referee's calls. But the violence after a sporting event, is there any way to get ahead of it? I watched it in Paris. PSG wins and they start wrecking Paris. And now they were, win or lose, they're going to try to wreck this city.
23: Yeah. It starts in the house.
18: Yeah.
23: You know, you got these teenagers that are running amok, that have no peace in their life, that have no direction in their life. But you look at the family formation in our country and how fathers aren't in the home, how fatherlessness is so provocative in our country today. It's no way that a teenager who has responsible parents, who has parents that inflict discipline and restore righteousness in the life of a teenager. If we had that going on in America and stopped trying to live a lifestyle that we're not supposed to live and try to be somebody we're not supposed to be, and mothers and fathers are actually parent kids today,
18: right.
23: Brian, I am convinced, and knowing this, that you wouldn't see these teenagers, you know, tearing up the streets of America. Why be violent when people win or lose? What does that have to do with anything?
18: And there's no ramifications.
23: There's no ramification.
18: Lastly, I think this, it's just interesting in football in New York, mm-hmm. Jackson Dart decides to interview President, introduce President Trump
23: right. And
18: Rockland County.
23: Mm-hmm.
18: And we had Abdul Carter and a few other players, Brian Burns, fantastic player, come out and say they were really upset at Jackson Dart. He never apologized, but he addressed the team. You're friends with Trump. Not only did he hire you, you guys are friends. Mm-hmm. Where do you stand on all this? And
23: well,
18: you know what it's like in the locker room too.
23: I do. And you know, it wasn't like that when I played from 1995 to 2004. These kids today, number one, you know, it's a lack of education. Number two, why would you get mad at your teammate because he wants to go introduce the president of the United States? I'm proud of him for doing it. It's a once-in-a-lifetime opportunity, even if he is a supporter. You know, but if he wasn't a supporter and he got the opportunity, he took it. And his teammates should be happy for him, not be angry at him and call him out on social media. Number one, social media is not the place to have that conversation. Call
18: him. Phone, meet him.
23: Go pick him up. Go have coffee. Go eat, you know. Go have something to eat and talk about it. But don't bring it out to the public. That's the first thing. Number two, he has every right to do it. You know, it's the Constitution in our country. But number three, my point is, when players were introducing people on the Democrat side or ultra-liberal people, you heard no conversation about this
18: LeBron
23: whatsoever.
18: LeBron had a fundraiser for Hillary.
23: That's what I'm saying. Who attacked LeBron? Conservatives didn't attack him. Liberals didn't attack him. So why are you going to attack Jackson Dart for introducing the sitting president of the United States of America, who, by the way, is from New York?
18: Right.
23: So to me, it was ridiculous.
18: And you can answer how you want, but I know for a fact, because I've known him for a while, is that if you talk to Daryl Strawberry, you talk to Herschel Walker, you talk to Mike Tyson, this guy is the least racist person in the world. He wouldn't in a million years. In fact, he's an equal opportunity offender and complimenter. It doesn't matter who you are.
23: No, I can attest to that. I know the president very well. This is the second time he's appointed me to positions to lead in America.
18: Right.
23: If you're a racist, you don't appoint somebody who you apparently hate mm-hmm. to lead one of the top agencies or to lead opportunity zones in our country.
18: That's
23: if you're
18: true.
23: A racist, you do not do that. But I can tell you from the bottom of my heart, he's not a racist. I spend time with him.
18: HUD Secretary Scott Turney doing a fantastic job. Thanks so much for joining us.
23: Thank you, Brian.
18: Back in a moment.
4: 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It's Brian Kilmeade.

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15: I'm Gianna Gelosi with your Fox True Crime Minute. New details emerge in a 24-year-old murder case that has gone cold until this year. Back in 2002, Frank Weiss from Plano, Texas, was found dead near Lake Louisville. Last month, 55-year-old Lisa Honrund was arrested for his murder. She was his wife at the time of his death. Court documents say Weiss was shot with a .38-caliber firearm and his body was found wrapped in plastic bags, tied up with rope and weighted down with sandbags duct-taped to his legs. They went on to say that Weiss and Honrund went to dinner 2 days before his body was found, and it was the last time he was seen alive. Detectives learned that Weiss had asked for an annulment, and Honrund signed it. In the days after his disappearance, detectives say Honrund told Weiss's daughter he had gone to Cancun but didn't want to be bothered. Investigators say the case was finally cracked thanks to new information from a key witness, alongside advances in technology and investigative techniques. There's more on this story at foxnews.com or subscribe to the Fox True Crime Podcast. I'm Gianna Gelosi with your Fox True Crime Minute.
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0: If you're interested in it, Brian's talking about it. You're with Brian Kilmeade.
1: Yeah, I went along with Scott, and we kind of segued into sports a little bit. The housing and urban development secretary, the HUD secretary. So I apologize for that. This will be a little short. Just a quick reminder, if you're in the Pensacola area, July 11th, a chance to do history, liberty, and laughs. I want to see everyone in there. We're selling hundreds of tickets. I want this thing sold out because I know it's a huge military area. And we want to, if we can, maybe do a Q&A as well. And we try to bring history to life kind of through the books that I put together. And we do skits on the stage in a way, in an informative, warm way, as well as being motivational, inspirational. So go to BrianKilmeade.com for that. And it'll be streaming on One Nation, on Fox Nation. Don't move. 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Coming up next, we talk to Roger Zakon, the Washington director of the Ronald Reagan Presidential Foundation.

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1: Welcome to Power to Press On. This is Kathy and Barry Amaker. 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
4: I'm Gianna Gelosi with your Fox True Crime Minute. New court filings in an Iowa murder case offer a glimpse of the prosecution's evidence in a fatal shooting that shook the real estate industry 15 years ago. 53-year-old Kristen Ramsey was arrested last month for first-degree murder in the April 2011 death of Ashley Auckland. Auckland was working an open house at a model townhouse when she was shot in the face and the chest at close range. Court documents say a woman who was in the neighboring townhome said she heard two loud noises a few seconds apart, then saw Ramsey by the model home's front door before she was seen by her car talking on her phone. The filings show that call was to an employee of the company that owned the development. At the time, Ramsey was a sales manager. After Ramsey drove off erratically, the witness went to the home and found Auckland unresponsive. Two search warrants were executed at Ramsey's home, including one carried out less than a month after the shooting. In both cases, the document says authorities found guns, illegal substances, and posters threatening violence. There's more on the story at foxnews.com or subscribe to the Fox True Crime Podcast. I'm Gianna Gelosi with your Fox True Crime Minute.
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5: Joe DiMaggio was named the greatest living player in a 1969 poll of sports writers. He took the great American pastime of baseball to new heights during his career and defined the term sports hero in the 40s and 50s. Jolton Joe was known for the power of his batting. After World War II, he became a national hero, and even people who didn't like the New York Yankees liked Joe. He announced his retirement in 1952.
6: I said last spring, I thought this would be my last year. I wish I could have had a better year, but even if I had hit 350, this would have been my last year for me anyway. You all know I've had my share of injuries and setbacks during my career. In recent years, these have been too frequent to laugh for. When baseball is no longer fun, it's no longer a game. And so, I've played my last game of ball.
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7: The Department of War has designated Anthropic as a supply chain risk. This means defense vendors and contractors have to show that they don't use Anthropic's models in their work with the Pentagon. Anthropic is the first American company to be publicly named a supply chain risk. Fox Business spoke to a member of Anthropic's National Security Council, and he stressed that the move is not only unprecedented, but that their position is being misunderstood. Here is Josh Hodges.
8: We got one of the top three American AI companies being penalized in an extreme fashion for raising concern over future capabilities and impacts that could have on warfighters as well as sort of general population.
7: In a memo, Anthropic CEO Dario Amodei said they have been having productive conversations with the Department of War about, quote, ways we could serve the department. The Undersecretary of War saying on X that there is no active negotiation with Anthropic. For Fox on Tech, I'm Madison Allworth, Fox Business.

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1: It was announced just as we were walking in here, there is a defensive strike that has been taken. It is proportional and limited. The White House and the Pentagon have announced and said it's against unjustified Iranian aggression. They did notify me as the leader of the House before this began, and it's targeted strikes to the radar, missile, and command and control sites, and it is defensive in nature.
2: All right, and so let me update you on that. As Speaker of the House, after meeting with the president, I think he went to the Situation Room. After they took out our Apache helicopter, really unbelievable story, it turns out the drone nestled itself in between the landing gear of an Apache helicopter. Normally a drone strikes, it blows up. For some reason it didn't, but it was getting unbelievably hot, so they had to crash the Apache. So our guys were in the water, treading water for an hour. Thankfully, they're rescued by, get this, an on-water drone. So it gets for the first time ever, thanks to Admiral Cooper doing that at a previous position before he took over CENTCOM. Okay, up to date with that? After we saw that, they attacked our Apache. We hit multiple sites, four separate waves, command and control when it comes to radar and surveillance. They, in turn, just hit us back at four separate locations, Bahrain, Jordan, and Kuwait, three separate locations. They were going after our bases there. They did some damage in Bahrain, not much, but they were stopped. But because of that, the president just put out on Truth Social that essentially he's ramping up attacks. And before we bring in our guest, I'll tell you exactly what he said. Iran's military is in complete total mess. Much of it, like their Navy and Air Force, doesn't exist. They have been completely defeated. Iran is all talk and no action. The bully of the Middle East is dead. They've been taking too long to negotiate a deal, and would have been great for them. Now they'll have to pay the price. And the president hit them back for them coming and answering. The president also brings up in the next tweet that the blockade has been the most successful blockade in history. It's not reported. It's a steel wall. They've stopped over 135 ships and blew up seven that tried to run our blockade. So that's all denying, even their ghost fleet they're not supposed to have going in and out. Roger Zackheim joins us now, Washington director of the Ronald Reagan Presidential Foundation Institute. Roger, if Ronald Reagan was alive right now, he would not be surprised that Iran is still the same problem that he had when he was in office for 8 years.
3: Yes, and I think he would fully support recognizing reality here that the ceasefire is non-existent. I mean, it's OBE. We are engaged in conflict. The Iranian up with the attack on our Apache and now the strikes in the Gulf states that you just mentioned. And I think President Trump is at the moment where he's like, the objective here is the art of no deal. That's what the Washington Post had in their editorial today. And I think that is spot on. Let's go ahead and really knock them down, knock the Iranians down to where they need to be. They have been trying to leverage the closing of the Strait of Hormuz. Now they've ratcheted up by trying to incorporate Hezbollah into this negotiation. And they need to be taken down to size to basically realize an outcome here where the straits are going to be open. We'll have a cold peace that will advantage American interests and force the Iranians ultimately to submit to what is, you know, our objective: no nuclear program, no enrichment.
2: So just bring me back. We're taking action there, and I'm watching every Democrat immediately say war of choice, war of choice, war of choice. They've been briefed at the highest level. We've had the same opponent in the Middle East for 47 years. I mean, I understand politics, but to really root against us and say things like we're losing or we've lost on our side after 13,000 strikes and 8,000 Iranian strikes and wiping out between 60 and 80 of their leadership, does it surprise you?
3: No, this always happens. I mean, this is part of our, you know, democratic republic. The political opportunism seems too great for our elected officials on the Democratic side to see through. Obviously, they're getting caught up in process by talking about a war of choice. We had the War Powers Resolution last week. But if you break it down, the Iranians during this ceasefire broke it effectively from day one, and they've continued to ratchet it up. It is without question lawful for the president to respond. In fact, I was worried that we'd have a response to the Black Hawk strike. You know, the emphasis on proportionality for me is overdone. Of course, we're going to be proportional, but we have to do it in a way that's going to stop the Iranians from attacking us again. And the problem when you see this language of proportionality is that it invites the adversary to ratchet up as opposed to doing something definitive that will actually have a meaningful outcome in the form of the adversary being deterred not to strike again. So, you know, Democrats will do what they need to do. We saw it in Reagan's day. They tried to constrain Reagan in Lebanon with their war powers. It ended up being a terrible outcome. So there's a whole discussion around this. We have one commander in chief, Brian. That's the bottom line. There shouldn't be, you know, 535 commanders in chief. That's what our founders emphasized. And when you look at the situation, Iran is complex and he's command and control and he's one person having that decision authority. Congress has a role, but it's not the role of playing commander-in-chief.
2: So the president speaking to the foreign minister, and believe it or not, through emissaries, the new supreme leader who's banged up and beat up and bombed out, and we took out his wife, we took out his father and others, and he is still command and control there, but they think they're making progress. And then I watch this. This guy is a spokesperson for parliament. He's actually a parliamentary, he's head of parliament, cut five. This is Ibrahim Azizi, cut five.
4: We don't think that he's honest, but we have said many times that we accept a negotiation as a continuation of the battlefield. We consider negotiation to be part of the battle. If we could be convinced that there is sincerity in the Americans, especially in the President of the United States, and if we could reach confidence that they are people of negotiation and that they also submit to the rules of negotiation, then the Islamic Republic would have no problem with negotiating.
2: All right, so what's he talking about? I thought they were having serious negotiations. He goes on to say this, cut six.
4: We do not see a serious will to reach a framework that could actually be implemented. And I think with regard to Iran's blocked assets, this is in fact a very clear and prominent example of that. As for uranium, enriched materials, enrichment itself, and nuclear issues, we are not currently negotiating on those matters. There is no discussion of them, because it is not intended that we should have negotiations on those issues at this stage.
2: Well, someone's lying. He says, we're not discussing nuclear matters. That's all we're discussing. Not enough about ballistic missiles and proxies.
3: This is classic, you know, Iran. This is what they've been doing for 47 years, stringing us along, using negotiations to consolidate their power, their control, pushing off the hard issues. And President Trump should submit to it. I mean, he is a master negotiator. That's what he came, you know, that's what he came to office. That's his. And I think, you know, the key is not to make a bad deal. He cannot return to JCPOA. What you're hearing from the Iranian leadership is actually a pathway to return to what we saw from President Biden. I don't think the president's going to submit to it. What has to happen, and this last point on the negotiation, there's no problem with continuing to talk to the Iranians. The president should continue doing that as long as he wants. The problem is the ceasefire. The notion, Brian, that somehow you're going to go ahead and negotiate and cease putting military pressure and economic pressure on the Iranians. President should not do that. He should continue to apply the pressure, particularly when the Iranians continue to ratchet up on the military side.
2: Yeah, I don't think to say about anything, no doubt about it. But here's the pressure the president's feeling, Roger. We just looked at an inflation number. It's going now up to 4.2%. And oil's at $91 and it's up 1%. So I guess it's closer to 95 now. So finishing it, two straight weeks, the same cadence that we started. But that's what he has, people in his own cabinet. And Reagan had that too, all right? And people in his own cabinet who have a different view than maybe the president does and that maybe Pete Hegseth does and Marco Rubio do. You know that.
3: I mean, listen, the president should get a variety of views. And before a president makes a decision, you know, he has to take into account all the considerations for our forces, in theater, and of course for Americans at home and dealing with the economic challenges they're facing, including inflation. But you and I know that the president's legacy is tied to this and his economic legacy is tied to this. If we continue in this mode here, where we have this fake ceasefire, right? Inflation will remain. As long as the Iranians control the Strait of Hormuz, this isn't changing. So do the hard work, go ahead and use the military, force the opening of the straits, and then we will see the inflation challenges rebound. We will actually see the prosperity that will come from it, maybe not in this, but a year from now and certainly beyond there. That's in the president's interest, and I think that should be the response to those advisors who say, hey, you can't do this. We're at risk. We're at risk in the present situation, both economically and from a security lens. Let's remove the leverage the Iranians have. Let's push through on the Strait of Hormuz. It's going to benefit the United States militarily, but also economically.
2: So the president wants $1.5 trillion for the defense budget, up from $890 billion. He also wants to start on the Golden Dome to give us comprehensive and maybe a North American missile defense. How realistic is that? Because you remember, not to keep going back to Reagan, but he had Star Wars and he wanted money for it. Now we actually have a game plan and most people are convinced we can do it. So what do you think now's the time?
3: Absolutely. We need to. And the president is courageous in advocating and promoting a $1.5 trillion budget. Secretary Hegseth has done a great job pushing for this. And the key is, and this is what time in office, and you know, I have a book coming out on Peace Through Strength, Brian, talking about how we did the rebuild, how Reagan did the rebuild. It can't just be a one-off. It can't just be 1 year or 2 years. It takes a five-year effort. And to your point about Golden Dome, it's essential. It was essential in Reagan's day. He was focused on the threat of intercontinental ballistic missiles and nuclear weapons. Today, we're seeing that drone threat. Look at what's happening in Europe, Ukraine, Russia. The Ukrainians are firing into Moscow. Right. The notion that we're protected by the oceans, the Pacific and Atlantic is no longer the case for the United States. So the homeland defense, the Golden Dome is essential. And the difference between the 1980s and where we are in the 2020s and 2030s is that, Brian, this technology is available to us. What we haven't done is leverage it to protect the homeland. And what we haven't done is actually scaled up those technologies to realize the systems that can defend us from the drones, the cruise missiles, and the ballistic missiles, which unfortunately in this day and age, continental United States.
2: Because, you know, Roger, the president saw Iron Dome in his first term and he saw David Sling and saw the Arrow system and said, why do we have this for our country? Well, it's too big. Well, let's come up with something that's workable. And he got the plan. And he's got it from Space Force and others, and it's tangible, but it is expensive. But I'm just wondering if he'll get the support. Man, I tell you one thing's got to be clear. You got to get it out now just in case you lose the Senate.
3: Well, you're absolutely right about that. That's the big challenge. Although there's a lot of bipartisan support around national defense. The question is whether President Trump, not just now, but after the midterms, is able to leverage it. I mean, it's remarkable. We have the defense authorization bills, Brian, going through the House and the Senate as we speak. Those enjoy overwhelming bipartisan support year after year after year. Whether it's going to be $1.5 trillion or something less, we're in the ballpark of what's required, which is roughly, you know, going north of 4% GDP. That's where we have to be. We have to do it year over year. We have the right? This is just requires an up or down vote in each chamber. And I'm hopeful that the third reconciliation before the end of the calendar year, Congress is planning that, will incorporate some of these defense dollars. But to realize Golden Dome, we absolutely need the support of the Congress. We need either reconciliation or just the regular appropriations bills. And it's coming down, you know, between now and the end of the calendar year to see if we can actually get it done.
2: Right. Roger Zackheim, thanks so much. Truly appreciate it.
3: Thank you.
2: Ronald Reagan Presidential Foundation and Institute. Roger's in charge there, the Washington director. You listen to The Brian Kilmeade Show. When we come back, we'll talk about the ongoing military operation taking place in Iran. We'll have the latest news, including the new economic numbers. Not strong, but the market's not cratering. Well, it's still over 50,000, just right hovering just shy of 51,000. So it's not great economic news, but it's not disastrous either. Don't move.
0: 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You're listening to
2: the Washington Director. You listen to the Brian Kilmeade Show. When we come back, we'll talk about the ongoing military operation taking place in Iran. We'll have the latest news, including the new economic numbers. Not strong, but the market's not cratering. Well, it's still over 50,000, just right hovering just shy of 51,000. So it's not great economic news, but it's not disastrous either. Don't move.

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12: I'm Gianna Gelosi with your Fox True Crime Minute. A Texas man who's facing a capital murder charge in connection with the death of his pregnant wife has fled the country. On May 4th, the attorney for Lee Mongerson Gilley says his client cut off his ankle monitor before boarding a plane to Canada, and then flew from Canada to Italy, where he was taken into custody by authorities. There, he allegedly told officials that he was seeking asylum because he was being wrongfully prosecuted and feared he would face the death penalty. The 39-year-old was charged with capital murder in 2025 in connection with the killing of his pregnant wife, Christina Bauer Gilley, on October 7, 2024. Gilley initially told police that she died of an overdose and he attempted to perform CPR. An autopsy suggested otherwise. She had trauma to her neck and face more consistent with strangulation. Gilley was arrested in 2024, released on $1 million bail, and required to wear that ankle monitor. In 2025, prosecutors say he spoke with a woman about a plan to flee to Mexico. 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I'm Gianna Gelosi with your Fox True Crime Minute.
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1: See the way those Knicks fans acted yesterday, last night after the loss. Riots at Bryant Park. Beating up Spurs fans. Beating up each other. Oh, it broke my heart. It broke my heart. All we heard, oh, Trump's screwing it up. We can't have watch parties. Maybe you shouldn't have watch parties. If you can't handle it.
2: 100%. And I saw these people. They were over by, and I'm talking to people around the country, but in New York, Moynihan Hall is this huge thing akin to Penn Station just outside.

0: Madison Square Garden, and I saw these kids, and they're like 18, 20, 16, not really kids, young adults. They don't care about the Knicks. They're just out there throwing stuff, throwing bikes at each other, surrounding a guy. I saw these guys fight. What Portnoy's talking about, I saw these two guys fighting each other, you know, and they all made a circle around him. And then further I got straight down the block, they kept pushing us and pushing us. And I'm talking about former Knicks. I'm in this herd of people with Kiki Vandeweghe and the CEO of Goldman Sachs. The way the NYPD was told to treat everybody was just awful. I mean, worse than cattle. And then to see the violence of these lunatics afterwards, and then going crazy on the cops, it's just chaos. Don't tell me this is about winning, and we have a lot of energy because it's been since 1953. These guys don't care; they just want to go insane. And you know, you see passion. You don't see passion for the World Cup. If someone gets too drunk, they'll get in a fight. But you know exactly why they're there. They're there for their team, their country. These guys were just wreaking havoc in the city. And for you to beat up somebody else, that includes in life. Whether you're a Yankee in Fenway Park or you're a Spurs fan at MSG or outside, you do not put hands on people because you don't like the team they're cheering for. Such an embarrassment. And Philadelphia has got that reputation and some other cities. And now Knick fans got their reputation. Listen to some of this. Cut 37. Just crazy. So, and now they're going back with Stephen A. Smith, said that Donald Trump's responsible, that they lost. Are you kidding me? Here's Charlamagne the God, cut 41.
1: Donald Trump wasn't responsible for the loss of the game, but he was responsible for the loss of joy that the New York Knicks fans had been feeling. One of the greatest things about this whole playoff run, this finals run, is watching the joy that Knicks fans have. I've never seen anything like it in New York City, okay? Not for the Yankees, not for the Giants. There's nothing like when the Knicks are winning. And Donald Trump came here yesterday and sucked the joy out of the city.
0: And here's where he's wrong. You know, he's not to blame. Obviously, Whoopi Goldberg, everybody knows he's a legitimate fan. He watched every second of it. And he left at the end, and that's what caused the delay. It was this extreme security and the lack of thought and empathy that the security team set up. But Jessica Tissue, I'm a fan of, had a horrible situation. Absolutely awful. It took me 90 minutes to walk two blocks. They cordoned off 15 blocks. It's almost as if they're punishing the fans because the president was going to the game. The president should not take any blame for that, because I went to the Super Bowl with the president there. We got in and out. Absolutely no problem. And I saw the president clear, just like I saw him clear at the game. He was still accessible. You could see him watching the game. So they didn't hide him away either. So they did a terrible job. And guess what? They're going to do the same thing this week and tomorrow, tonight.
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10: Doesn't help matters when primetime TV has Murphy Brown, a character who supposedly epitomizes today's
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10: 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It is fundamentally destroyed.
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0: USA Radio News. I'm John Summers. President Trump says Iranian leadership are all talk. He stated on social media, Iran's military is a complete and total mess. Much of it, like their Navy and Air Force, doesn't even exist anymore. They've been completely defeated. Fox News reports President Trump declared Iran has taken too long to negotiate a deal that would have been great for them. Now they will have to pay the price. President Trump finally has an immigration enforcement bill to sign after a House vote Tuesday. It will fund ICE and Border Patrol through the end of Trump's term. The bill's passage comes after a government shutdown and weeks of delays before it finally cleared the Senate last week. Republicans are diving into how temporary amnesty programs for illegal aliens, commonly called TPS, were used by the previous administration.
1: Congressman Brandon Gill of Texas says that when President Biden took office, there were fewer than 500,000 people being shielded from deportation.
2: In 4 years, that number increased by over 1 million to 1.4 million thanks to new TPS designations.
1: He accused Democrats of using lawfare to, in his words, abuse the immigration system. The Trump administration has cracked down on TPS, revoking the status for millions of immigrants from countries such as Haiti and Venezuela. I'm Mark Mayfield.
0: Graham Plattner won the Democratic Senate primary in Maine. Plattner defeated Maine Governor Janet Mills and David Costello. Plattner thanked his supporters at a rally Tuesday night.
3: It is an honor, and I will not let you down.
0: Plattner faces Republican incumbent Senator Susan Collins in the November midterms. Incumbent Lindsey Graham's the winner for the Republican Senate primary in South Carolina. He defeated Mark Lynch and Thomas Dismukes. Graham faces Democrat Annie Andrews in the November midterms. From America's News Network, USA Radio News.
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0: The State Department's testing a paid shortcut for U.S. visitor visa interviews beginning July 1. The $750 fee is for some foreign tourists and business travelers who need a B1 or B2 visa. It will be on top of the current $185 visa application fee and offered only at certain U.S. embassies and consulates. The agency says the test is aimed at addressing long interview waits and last-minute travel before major U.S. events. Police in Michigan are investigating after four adults were shot and killed in a home in Livonia late Tuesday afternoon. They responded to a shots fired report at the home just before 6 p.m. Dean Schultz is a neighbor.
5: It's heartbreaking for everybody involved. You know, it's somebody's kid, it's somebody's daughter, son, brother, friend, uncle, cousin. It's absolutely heartbreaking.
0: The suspect exited the home when police arrived with his hands raised and was immediately arrested. Washington State will spend $37 million to add electric vehicle charging stations across the state.
6: Money from the Climate Commitment Act will fund more than 750 new charging ports at 104 locations. They should all be online by late next year. 43 organizations are getting the money to build the stations. It's estimated that EV drivers can save more than $1,000 a year compared to driving a gas-powered vehicle. I'm Brad Ford.
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0: Fox News Radio Studios in Midtown Manhattan, giving you opinions and facts with a positive outlook. It's Brian Kilmeade.
1: I'm so glad you're there from 48th and 6th in Midtown Manhattan, heard around the country, around the world. This is the Brian Kilmeade Show. A lot of moving parts today. Great guest coming up to help us with it, Vice Admiral Robert Horwood. He is former senior advisor with the Iran Policy Project. He's doing that now at the Jewish Institute for National Security of America and used to be over working for CENTCOM. We're going to look at AI at the bottom of the hour. But right now, things are ratcheting up in Iran. And why is that? Well, they tried to take out one of our Apache helicopters. They were successful taking out the chopper. Thankfully, both the pilots survived. The president said, enough. You're going to pay a price for that. And he hit them, four waves. And they came back and they hit us in Bahrain, Kuwait, and Jordan that we know of right now. And they're going for our bases there. Now, I saw an explosion online, not been confirmed yet in Bahrain, but for the most part, they missed. And in Kuwait, they totally missed. So the president is going back hard. I don't know how long and how hard and what exactly he's doing. It's happening as we speak. Admiral Robert Horwood joins us now. Admiral, great. Okay, wait a second. We're just getting him online. What I like to do is give you an understanding of the type of support the president has. And one of the support he has, I told you we had Roger Wicker, he had on yesterday, and Senator Tom Cotton. They totally get it. Dave McCormick's another guy. We know inflation just came in highest since 2023 at 4.2%. We know the gas is a little bit high right now, but he's there, cut three.
2: We now are better positioned than ever for another round of military action. I have no doubt if we don't get to where we need to get, the president will take that. We're on our timeline, not their timeline. And let's not make no mistake, this blockade is putting enormous pressure on them. So listen, I want this to be over. I feel the pressure in Pennsylvania. I'm sure others do. The gas prices are having a real impact.
1: So he feels the pressure. Everyone feels the pressure, but we'll start forgetting about it. We get this thing over, and right now the strait's closed, and we have a blockade that's denying the Iranians any freedom, but it's also denying the oil and gas to come through, and it's really hurting Europe. It's hurting the Far East. It's hurting India. So we'll see where that goes, and we'll see how many strikes we're going to hit. I sense the Iranians feel, by surviving, they feel like they're winning, but they're not. Admiral Robert Horwood knows the region and knows our military. Admiral, welcome back.
3: Hey, Brian, good to be with you.
1: Admiral, a lot has changed in 24 hours when I talked to you on Fox and Friends. And it looks like the president has hit back. The Apache almost was taken out. The pilots were almost killed. For some reason, it looks like the drone did not go off, but it was putting the chopper on fire. So they ditched it, and they treaded water for an hour before a on-surface drone picked them up, almost like a Waymo on the water. So it picked them up and brought them back. But the president's ticked off, and he hit them in five separate places, four separate waves. And then the Iranians just responded, and the president's going after him again. What could you tell us, or what would you like to see happen?
3: Well, first off, let's talk about the two events today that I think are important. And you said it, a drone hit this helicopter. We've never seen that before. We've seen drones hitting land targets that are fixed. That's common. But how could a drone intercept an aircraft? So drones now have the ability to target aircrafts. We've never seen that. So there's a real advancement in drone technology, just as we saw the boat that recovered the pilots. So it indicates where drones are going and how men in the battlefield and aircraft present a real risk. So that's a key event in this conflict. Number two, as you said, the president striking back again. This is something he's been very patient on. He can decimate Iran. If they're not suffering enough already, they're going to suffer even more if he unleashes all the tools in his kit. I think he's demonstrated that. And again, I'm not a fan of negotiations. I don't think they're going to go anywhere. So I'd like him to continue with this campaign, targeting the IRGC and partner with our other allies, be it the Israelis and others, who can go after not only the IRGC, but their surrogates and all their elements of power. So I think he's on that path. I'm hoping he's going to stay the full course.
1: What do you think? I mean, I don't. I know you can make a phone call and find out, but right now we might be attacking as we speak multiple locations inside Iran. I know he went to school over the last 8 weeks, and as they dig out their launchers, they are now targets, those launchers. And we see what they're adjusting. But we understand they're also transporting military equipment back and forth through Pakistan. So they've been trying to arm up again. Admiral, who made the most of their ceasefire time?
3: Well, that's to be seen yet. But yes, they were each side prepared for this. And I believe we're much better prepared than they are. And the real indicators is you're seeing more and more protests in Iran, more happening in Iran. So the pressure on the government in Iran is just overwhelming. And the more we strike, the more that's going to build. So I don't think Iran's, they've been able to reposition some assets, maybe some supplies. But I think at the end of the day, we have overwhelming force. And again, we haven't brought the whole force to bear on this thing. So I think at the end of the day, the position, the president's in a strong position. And I think this gives him the ability to increase pressure on the regime and send signals to the Iranian people that we're committed to an end state without a government that's going to threaten its regions and the other countries in the regions and us.
1: So it looks like the Iranians are claiming we hit their a water facility, but we said we hit the radar. We've hit radar, different areas of their radar. We want to begin to blind them. Radar facilities, the Iranians said that we hit two water reservoirs. So we'll see what happens because they're already running out of water.
3: Well, you're exactly right. Both of those are critical targets, and the president can go down both those lines, continue hitting all the military targets, but also hit all the targets that continue to strangulate the people that will force them to come to the streets. So those are both components. I don't know which strategy they're doing. And you can't believe anything the Iranians have said. And that's been standard for many years. So in both of those cases, if you hit water reservoirs, if you hit lines of roads that further isolate and make it difficult for the people of Iran, much less the regime, to pay their forces, feed their people, that's going to force this thing to turn internally, which is really the end state we'd all like to see. If internal change is driven by the Iranian people because they can't survive with this regime, that's just as satisfactory and less impact to the other Gulf nations, much less our forces in the region. So
1: Admiral,
3: I think both of those are sound strategies.
1: Admiral, the big difference right now is we're attacking them and the internet's up. So do you think the people of Iran can communicate with each other and maybe coordinate? You mentioned protests over the weekend. I did see some stuff on X. How prevalent were they?
3: I don't have the details. I've seen a lot. I'm hearing from my Iranian friends in the country are very anxious to see this played out on their behalf. So again, I think these are indicators of how bad it is in Iran and the real opportunity to drive enduring change in the country and get rid of these guys who have been murdering their people, but more importantly, failing them as a country. While you've got Hezbollah, Hamas, ready to go to arms, all the money that took that was not directed at building the countries, putting in adequate water systems, putting in energy sources. And if we continue to attrit that, that will only accelerate that threat internally to the government. So again, I support both of those strategies to be applied simultaneously.
1: So what else would you hit if they said we got to come up with targets? Because I guess a good day is 400 targets a day. What felt undone for you 8 weeks ago?
3: The personnel of the IRGC, I would identify every one of them, leadership down to the most tactical level. I would target their interests. So you have the military, you have the infrastructure, but let's go after the guys who are in charge, not only kinetically, but as you said, with the internet, identifying everyone, put out where they live, offer bounties on them. Let's just crank up the pressure on the guys who have been murdering their countries and holding this country hostage for 47 years. So target them and go after them.
1: So the other thing I want to get you, because I never really talked to you about this, is Ukraine. I was really struck. By how much progress has been made through drone technology and their willingness to fight, and the Russians seem unprepared. Kyiv has grabbed back 230 square miles so far this year. So this was the year that people thought Kyiv would fall. Instead, it's Moscow that's getting hit by Ukrainian rockets that they're making themselves. St. Petersburg and other areas. This is a remarkable turn of events, isn't it?
3: Right. It's, again, another indicator of how innovative the Ukrainians have been, how their industry has accelerated their pace in developing and using drones. Look, we have these $20 billion aircraft carriers with F-35s that can strike, but they're using thousands of drones, masses of drones at tactical and operational levels to hold off Russia. And Ukraine has basically no air power, so they're able to fend off one of the great superpowers because of these tactical, kinetic, and mass use of drones, and now expanding that into their operational, which is farther reach, more strategic targets throughout. So it really indicates to you how powerful drone warfare is going to be, and hopefully not just to win wars, but hopefully to deter wars. And we're no different. Would you rather have a bunch of F-35s right now, or would you rather have 3,000 Tomahawks and 5,000 drones to target all of Iran simultaneously? So it just shows this, the warfare is changing, and both Ukraine and Iran have demonstrated to them. The question is, how quickly can we evolve to match those capacities and capabilities with our defense industry?
1: Admiral Robert Horwood's with us now. He grew up in Iran, really has a sense of what's going on there. Would you give Ukraine the license to build their own Patriots? Because that's what they need. We only have so many. And they said, if you give us a license, we could build them on our own. Would you do that?
3: Well, again, I would support that. I think they may be able, as they did with their drones, to do it cheaper and faster than we have. So that's another aspect of this. If we leverage all the technical capability of Ukraine and others with these weapons systems, they'll be just as innovative and maybe improve the models we have now. So with our partners, where we support each other's defense industries, we build technology that's better, quicker, we all benefit from that.
1: Admiral, thanks so much. Truly appreciate it. This is a very fluid time, and I think with the intensity, the bombing indications that I got from people close to the White House, is going to happen throughout the day today. And unless something unforeseen happens, and at one point, if we're going to go back, we're going to call 1-800-ISRAEL and go back to co-managing this war. And now, I would not want to be in Iran today.
3: That makes two of us. But I tell you, those 75 million Iranians who want this regime, they're on their roofs cheering for every strike and hit they see. And that's what I'm hearing from my friends in Iran.
1: Excellent. Who now have the internet. Vice Admiral Robert Horwood, thanks so much. We're going to be back in a moment.
3: Thank you, Brian. Always good to be with you.
1: You got it. Same here.
0: Keeping you informed, engaged, and always a step ahead. It's the Brian Kilmeade Show.

0: Hey guys, do you know how many data brokers have your information without your knowledge? They buy reams of data from retailers. They buy them from hospitals, social media sites, municipalities. So those brokers sell your data along with hundreds of thousands of other people to anyone that wants it for pennies on the dollar. So if you wondered how and why you're getting so many spam messages and emails from companies that you've never done business with, that is why. So if they can find you, they can scam you. I recently signed up with Incogni, and you have to do this too. They scrub my information from hundreds of sites really fast. They send notices to hundreds of brokers demanding by law that your information be removed, and they keep you updated every step of the way. For me, they removed my info from hundreds of sites so far. 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
12: With 6 months until voters pick their congressional representative, we've been tracking the national mood. And our Fox News poll finds a close race for the House. A year ago, Democrats were favored by 7 percentage points. Now, it's a 5-point edge within the margin of sampling error. If the election were today, 52% of voters say they'd back the Democratic candidate in their district, 47% the Republican. That difference comes from greater enthusiasm on the left. By an 8-point margin, more Democrats than Republicans say they feel extremely motivated to vote this year. It's important to remember, while a lead on the generic House ballot question reflects a national preference, House seats are decided district by district. So a party's advantage in the polls doesn't directly translate into winning seats, especially these days with so few competitive districts. I'm Dana Blanton. That's your Poll Parade.
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17: 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And the people of America should look at a guy like myself that loves the game of baseball and being on the field and not being able to produce.
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1: I think the real answer here is we simply have to stop engaging in military operations against Iran. And in long term, I'll be entirely honest, I think we need to start pulling troops back from the region entirely. My entire life has been essentially defined by America's wars in the Middle East. And here we are, almost 30 years, well, really, if you look back at the Gulf War, even longer. And what has it really brought us? I mean, we just get a mass amount of debt, spending a ton of taxpayer money, expending the lives and, frankly, the futures of a whole generation of young American men and women, and bringing an immense amount of violence to civilians in the region. No one's ever been able to explain to me what, like, fighting in Iraq did for the state of Maine. And I think the reason no one's been able to explain that to me is that it didn't do anything, or at least nothing positive.
2: Right.
1: And so I do think long term, we really need to be thinking about rearranging how we think about projecting power around the world and in the region. But right now, I mean, the longer we engage, the longer we give, you guys were talking about it earlier, we give the Iranians the ability to control the tempo.
3: That's not true, the longer we engage. I would not, the talks, I agree with them on that. They're not going anywhere on the Middle East. Yeah, that's a point of view. I mean, those are the old-fashioned debates. Oh, should we be in the Middle East? Do you think we should fight Iran? What about Iraq? Okay. What's really scary about Graham Pratner, who won with 70% of the vote in Maine to be the Democratic nominee to go against Susan Collins, is the fact that he's a socialist. He's an isolationist on top of that. And this guy basically said on Reddit, I'm a communist. And the reason why Elizabeth Warren, Bernie Sanders, and AOC are looking past everything that he's done personally, being on that teen dating site, Kick. We don't know a lot about what went on there. We know about his former girlfriends and the violence that came upon them, the locking into a bathroom for hours on end, the Nazi tattoo. You've heard it all before, but you could debate that. Go ahead. You know, you want to pull it out. But don't pretend that there was no reason to go into Iraq. You could go do that. It's not like George Bush says, you know what, I think we need to go into Iraq. I just feel it. No, there was a reason. And you got to, if you want to be critical, this is the question of Graham Pratner. What would happen if Saddam Hussein was still in power today? The oil food program is gone. What would he have done? Can you look back on what he'd done in the past and foretell what he'd do? Yeah, pretty much. So you might say, well, good, he'll fight Iran. Probably wasn't going to fight Iran. Probably more comfortable fighting us, but we'll see. So those are debates, typical debates. But what Graham Pratner really did is he was able to overcome the fact that he has a horrible personal record, seems to be a horrendous individual, lying about his past, not even really an oyster farmer, so to say. He says, I was on the sea straightening myself out. He was not on the sea. He was on land as essentially a receptionist at a dock master. And he made $5,000 as an oyster man. Either we're out of oysters in Maine or he made it up. Here is his victory speech last night, cut 21.
1: If you believe, as I do, that we can change our politics and change our country, then you must also believe that people can change. And the reason I believe that is because I have lived it. And the reason that I have lived it is because of my wife.
3: Yeah! Right. Problem is, up until last week, he was still on that Kick site. And read Mark Thiessen's column about what Kick is. Yeah, I didn't know anything about it either. And most of the people are teenagers. What are you doing taking your shirt off on that site? And don't you think that Susan Collins is going to find out what else you put there? Not only would she have beaten him anyway, this is going to just put a nail in the coffin to the point where the Democrats might pull him.

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2: This is House Call for Health. A recent study from a university in Finland finds that you might be able to exercise longer without feeling more exhausted if you're listening to your favorite music during a workout. Those who picked their own music extending endurance by nearly 20% during intense exercise. For the study, they looked at 29 recreationally active adults completing two identical cycling sessions with about 80% effort. One group cycled in silence, the other chose music, with their workout lasting about 6 minutes longer on average. But despite being able to go longer while listening to some tunes, heart rate and other physical markers remained similar to the silent group. The lead researcher saying self-selected music doesn't change your fitness level, it just helps you to tolerate sustained effort for longer. The study was published in the journal Psychology of Sport and Exercise. For more health news, go to foxnewshealth.com. House Call for Health, I'm Lisa Brady, Fox News.
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4: On April 9th, 1959, NASA named the first group of American astronauts, selected from a list of 110 candidates. In just 2 years, on May 5th, 1961, Alan Shepard would become the first American astronaut in a suborbital flight.
5: Which of these men will be first to orbit the Earth, I cannot tell you. He won't know himself until the day of the flight. From your right, Malcolm S. Carpenter, Leroy G. Cooper, John H. Glenn, Virgil I. Grissom, Walter M. Shearer, Alan B. Shepard, Donald K. Slayton. These, ladies and gentlemen, are the nation's Mercury astronauts.
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7: 1 year ago, Cardinal Robert Prevost was elected Pope Leo XIV as the first American to ever become the Bishop of Rome. In the first official biography of the Pope, author Elise Allen says Leo has a special message to American Catholics.
8: Building friendship, building community, remembering that in spite of our differences, we can be friends and we can treat each other as human beings. You know, I think that's his big message.
7: And it's a message that has been tested and making headlines in the last few weeks as the Pope and President Trump sparred over disagreements about the war in Iran. Allen was the first journalist to have a lengthy interview with Pope Leo after his election, and she says Leo has a quiet strength that may surprise people, but one that can take on the world leaders. He was well prepared to stand his ground even against the President of the United States.
8: I think Leo, you know, was not entirely surprised by that, but he also said very clearly he is not trying to attack anybody with what he says. He's trying to preach the gospel, and I think he sincerely means that.
7: For Fox on Faith, Lauren Green, Fox News.
9: I'm Ashley DeVorkin with a Fox Celebrity Profile with Bear Grylls. The host is currently bringing his celebrity friends out for adventures on Fox's Bear Grylls is Running Wild.
10: Well, I think on this season, we really push the boundaries. It's great to bring it to Fox and have such diversity from jungle, from, you know, the forest to the high mountains to the deserts. But we always try and kind of seek out different types of terrain. There are a zillion things, so that bucket list is long.
9: As for whether it's all adventure all the time for Bear, he admits sometimes he takes a break.
10: It's been such a big part of my life, the adventure, and from a kid growing up through to my time with the military, through to Man vs. Wild for many, many years, and then Running Wild for the last decade plus. But at home, we're pretty mellow. Having said that, we do live off-grid. We do live on a little island in the UK, but I like that. It keeps our edge. But at the same time, I love getting back home, and I'm not like eating bugs and grubs. I love to cook a good big steak and a, you know, homemade cheesecake and get in a nice bath and have a cup of tea.
9: Ashley DeVorkin, Fox News.
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0: The talk show that's getting you talking. You're with Brian Kilmeade.
1: Mr. Altman, what do you think of the AI executive order that the president signed earlier today?
2: I have not got to read the entire thing in detail yet, but from my summary of it, it seems very good. I think having the government test models early is an obvious first step that makes sense.
3: That was Sam Altman talking about a modification to Mythos that's going to be a little bit more under control. What is Mythos? Put it this way. It's so powerful, it freaked out everybody at the White House and intimidated a lot of people in Silicon Valley and those pioneering it. And we just know it's the wild frontier right now. And we're in a race against China. We're in a race against each other. All these companies are looking for the less, the best pathway and find out, is it ChatGPT? Is it Perplexity? And who's leading the charge? And by the way, are these companies going public soon? Because they seem to be driving the network. Arun Gupta joins us now, CEO of Noble Reach Foundation and the sole nonprofit founding partner of the White House's U.S. Tech Force alongside Apple, Microsoft, NVIDIA, and OpenAI, and author of the book, The Mission Generation, Reclaim Your Purpose, Rewrite Success, Rebuild Our Future, which is a national bestseller. Arun, welcome.
4: Brian, thank you for having me.
3: So what flipped everyone out about Mythos? And remember, you're talking to pedestrians here, not insiders.
4: I think it was the ability to so pervasively and the breadth of being able to penetrate networks that were even classified, that we thought were protected. And I think it put a pause on folks about, like, we need to take a step back and really look hard at how we bring in. Part of this is, how do we bring in the right talent inside a government to make sure we are protecting the networks the way we need to?
3: Yeah, I mean, I understand there's a lot of open positions now on the cyber side.
4: Our big belief at Noble Reach has always been, as much as people talk about technology and they talk about policy, I mean, the rubber hits the road, Brian, with talent. And we need to be able to create pathways to get our top talent coming into government. And that's really been the focus of what we've been doing at Noble Reach, is creating those pathways for our top tech talent. Currently, less than 6% of tech workers are under the age of 30. Think about that, Brian. Like, that, no tech company would operate that way. And so we need a flood of this new talent coming in, and we're proud of the work that we've done thus far and are now collaborating with TechForce to scale this across government.
3: Why is that?
4: Why
3: are so few young people involved in something that involves so many so many people coming up, knowing that theoretically they adjust the quickest, they understand the most because they lived it, as opposed to have to learn it?
4: It is the absolute right question to ask, and I think part of the reason is government and how we've been selling careers. We've been selling 30-year careers. And what we're selling, as we're recruiting, is more 2 to 3 year tours of duty. A 30-year career for a young person right now feels like a really tough choice to have to make. The idea of being able to come in for a few years and really have real impact ends up being meaningful. So we say government sells careers, students are buying experiences. Second, what we're also able to show to the government folks is people can kind of come in for a couple of years and have real impact. There was a time when projects were 5-year projects. Now they're 2-month sprints. And we have examples of that, of our scholars, one that just got a commendation medal at the Department of Navy after only being there for 18 months for the work that he's done around AI and what they're doing at the Navy.
3: Pretty impressive. So Mythos came out with a modification that's supposedly making people feel a little bit better about it. Could you talk about that?
4: The modifications that they're bringing out now are enabling people to feel like they have more control on the situation, which is something that they were worried about before. And so, and on top of that, it gives time to be able to get the right talent in place at a lot of the agencies, as you've talked about.
3: So you mentioned people. People are really worried about jobs. And then listening to others that say, well, for example, if you're a coder, you'll work with AI in order to be more effective, as opposed to AI will code for you. Could you tell people how AI, you can work with AI without creating your eventual replacement?
4: Yes. Look, I'm by nature, having been a venture capitalist before, I'm an optimist. But I've also seen technology transitions take place. And so I think tasks will get automated, but jobs will get redefined. So as coding comes in, the idea of how you design is where you spend more of your time and focused. You know, as other tasks get automated, your ability, think healthcare, as those get automated, your ability to spend more time with the patient and understanding what the issues are. So it opens up more time for both creativity, design, and also, empathy and customer relationships in a way that I think right now we're not spending enough time on that in these kinds of jobs.
3: All right. So I want you to hear what Sam Altman said about safety.
1: What are your concerns about AI developers obtaining approval from the U.S. government?
2: My understanding of the current EO is not that it's approval, but it's just early testing. But I think as these models get more powerful, there will need to be increasingly strong frameworks to ensure that we can meet the safety guarantees we want to meet.
3: Do we have the type of people that would fully understand what a guy like Altman, if he comes in and says ChatGPT has now evolved to this point, does Arun Gupta and others have people that will understand where he's going with this, so they can't try to, if they try to pull the wool over your eyes, for example, if you have that 30-day guarantee to review challenging products?
4: I think that talent's coming in, and I think it's available, and I think they feel that we're in a moment right now, Brian, like a Freedom Forge moment, a moment whereby, like right before World War II, where we brought in our best manufacturing expertise against our adversaries, we're in that moment right now where we need to bring in our best technical expertise to work inside a government. We're not only seeing this in early career level, we're seeing mid-career and late-career folks also interested in getting involved, and I think that talent is available now in a way that wasn't available before. The talent was always there. It was the pathways to get them in weren't available. And I think those are now being
3: created. I mean, you got huge background checks that take a long time and people have so many approvals. But you, as a working on the side, can you hire people at Noble Reach Foundation and have them work with the government and you guys work as an entity, or do they have to be direct government employees?
4: We're placing them inside of government.
3: You're placing them. Okay.
4: Yeah. So the agencies are federal employees. We're also doing this at state and local levels. But we're not only placing them, then we're supporting them while they're in with mentors on the outside, skill development and building a community. And what we're also able to find is that we could use authorities. A lot of the extended hiring authorities that you're talking about are for permanent hires. And what we're doing is bringing people in for interim hirings, which are authorities that exist for 1 to 4 years. So there's an accelerated way to get people in the door as we see the surge of need right now.
3: Yeah, when you saw that booing that was taking place when on the commencement addresses, when AI was brought up by the commencement speakers, you understood it?
4: I did. I absolutely did, because I do feel that many leaders are being irresponsible with how they talk about AI. They talk about it as a panacea, that it's going to take over your job. You won't have to work again. And what they're missing is that there's a dignity in work that people feel. And when they say that to people, they're hearing fear, not a world that they want to be part of. So really talking to them about how it creates new opportunities for them, how there's an entrepreneurial renaissance and the opportunity for them to now have agency around what they're doing, the ability for them to move across careers, you know, a leveling playing field is what AI provides. In a way that we haven't had before. But people aren't talking about it that way. They're talking about it being the omnipresent that's going to take this, you know, sense of job away from you, as if people want their jobs taken away.
3: Yeah, and by the way, Bernie Sanders had a great idea. He thinks that since you're taking human beings' knowledge and making AI smarter, and now that's smarter than us, he thinks that we should all be have stock. Listen.
5: Yeah, I think he believes, and I believe, that there needs to be international cooperation, that whether it's China or the United States that comes up with something that could threaten humanity, doesn't matter, it's going to impact everybody. As you may know, a couple of months ago, we brought some Chinese scientists to sit here on TV to talk with American scientists about how we can work together. I think Mr. Altman believes that as well.
3: You think he does? And I don't think so.
4: No, I don't. And look, I think what we're missing here is that there's a real sense of purpose and meaning that people are looking for in the work that they're doing. And if we reframe this as an opportunity to bring that purpose and meaning into the work that you're doing, as opposed to, you know, for decades now, 5-6 decades, we've been building our careers based on prestige markers, the institution we're part of or the job title we're seeking. That's getting disrupted, Brian, and that's why people are feeling uncertain. But we're not showing them that, like, look, if you think about what problem do you care about? Like, that should be the question we should be encouraging all Americans to be thinking about. And then how do you build your career around those problems? There will be disruption going forward, but stability is the new risk. And the more we try to get people back to kind of embracing the stable environment, the more uncertain, I actually think we're sending them down a riskier path. Like, having them embrace kind of this notion around, like, what problems do you care about and how you can be part of solving that across very different domains, that will be an energizing force if we can help people get across the finish line here.
3: It's just so strange to me that young people are usually the ones who grab the iPhone out of your hand and say, come on, how do you not know this? How do you not know how to do X, Y, and Z? Or how do you not know what generation your phone is? Here we are with AI, and the stats say that people over 40 are more open to it than people over 20. So that's what's different about this.
4: Very much so. This is an important point, Brian, and I'm really glad you brought it up, because, you know, as much as we talk about winning the AI race as about developing technology, the truth is it's really about adoption of technology, right? And if we look at kind of how our adversaries, how AI polls in those environments, it's 80% optimism. And if we look at where it polls in the U.S., it's 40% optimism. There's more people pessimistic about it. And we need, in part, a large part of that is we haven't really developed a narrative for young folks around how this enables them to create a whole new type of career. And what I try to say is that, look, my dad had one job for 40 years. I had one career. I stayed in my lane with multiple employers. These kids are going to get to have 4 to 6 careers over 60 years. And that means that, you know, being able to shift across that will be enabled by AI, because AI is going to go after IQ over EQ, right? It'll go deep in domain things, but all those human qualities will become what's really important now. The experiences you have, your curiosity, the relationships you build, the trust capital, and the mission and purpose you have. But we're not talking about it that way.
3: Right. Now, the one thing I have, Arun, I don't know if you thought about it, and by the way, I talked to Arun Gupta, the CEO of Noble Tech Foundation. He put out an ad for tech and finance inside and professionals inside federal agencies, and you got over 1,000 applications. Before I ask you the question, can you still apply?
4: Yes, we're going to be doing another. We're opening up another cohort here in August for the winter, and then we're going to be doing another one in October for the following year. So we're seeing demand both now on the agency side, because they see how it works and how these young folks coming in. I mean, we have scholars that are now leading AI efforts at the FDA, at Navy, at Treasury. And, you know, and so when people see that this is the kind of impact you can have in a short period of time. But the more important piece, Brian, is that those young folks are telling their friends, I'm getting to work on the hardest problems at the largest scale with the greatest impact. This is way better than going to, like, you know, your typical recruiting place coming out of school, whether it be your finance, consulting, or big tech place.
3: And your form of service. Maybe you might have a higher starting salary, but, man, the reward of helping out the government and the contacts you make are phenomenal. Lastly, just when it comes to education.
4: But on that point, Brian, if you don't mind, it's not only a form of service. We're really telling them that it's also a way to enhance your career opportunities.
3: Yeah.
4: Because when you come out of service, you know, we've got those firms that you talked about, those 30, you know, top tech firms. They all want to hire folks like this because they represent the kind of talent that they want to be bringing into their corporation.
3: Got it. I worry about education because it's such a shortcut. Hey, come up with a, you know, do a composition or write a paper on X, Y, and Z. Man, that takes me 2 seconds. And then people have a great way of masking it. And then not only that, it's a lose-lose. Teachers are wondering, what am I doing? And the kids don't learn anything. So we thought it was different with the iPhone and the iPad. And we didn't know that I wasn't aware that it's so much better to write things than to type things. I didn't know it's better to write old-fashioned style for me to learn. So no one knew that. So I think we just went into that honestly. But AI, we know for a fact, I could go on ChatGPT and I could find out exactly the history of the space program. If that's my assignment, I got it. Change a few words, I got myself an A. So how do we deal with that, Arun? I'm not saying that you had to tackle that, but is that something that we should be looking at in the Department of Education?
4: Look, I think the way to deal with it is by ignoring
3: things. I didn't know it's better to write old-fashioned style for me to learn. So no one knew that. So I think we just went into that honestly. But AI, we know for a fact, I could go on ChatGPT and I could find out exactly the history of the space program. If that's my assignment, I got it. change a few words, I got myself an A. So how do we deal with

0: You know, if you look at Alpha School, Joe Lamont and some of the work that he's doing there, they've created an AI native charter school. In that school, the private school, they're able to show that they're able to get the same test scores with 2 hours of schooling, academic schooling every day. And the rest is based on really spending time on those life skills that are going to be incredibly important. So I think that it requires a reinvention of how we think about education. But I look at Alpha School as an example of something that, you know, is the art of the possible of what you can go do. If you can, and I think the hard part's going to be the institutions are going to be the slow ones to adapt to this. I mean, we're going into a world now, Brian, and, you know, we're in our 250th right now, and our founding fathers created this amazing system based on the Declaration of Independence, right? And that has taken us to where we are today. But now I think, you know, with AI, with what's going on geopolitically, what we're seeing with a sense of people looking for purpose, this is the opportunity for the mission generation, right, to build a system of interdependence. Because I think it's that interdependence that's going to be incredibly important if we're going to solve the problems that you're talking about. We need tech folks coming into government and feeling like they can come back out and then come back in or go to education sector. Yeah. You know, we need that fluency. And instead, we've created systems where people go into one of these sectors and it's stay there for 30 years. And so I think AI enables us to break that down.
1: Well, the name of your book is The Mission Generation. Reclaim your purpose, rewrite success, rebuild our future. Arun Gupta, this has been a great conversation. Thanks so much.
0: Brian, thank you for having me. I really enjoyed it. Thank you.
1: Back in a moment.
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8: I'm Gianna Gelosi with your Fox True Crime Minute. New court filings in an Iowa murder case offer a glimpse of the prosecution's evidence in a fatal shooting that shook the real estate industry 15 years ago. 53-year-old Kristen Ramsey was arrested last month for first-degree murder in the April 2011 death of Ashley Auckland. Auckland was working an open house at a model townhouse when she was shot in the face and the chest at close range. Court documents say a woman who was in the neighboring townhome said she heard two loud noises a few seconds apart, then saw Ramsey by the model home's front door before she was seen by her car talking on her phone.

0: phone. The filings show that call was to an employee of the company that owned the development. At the time, Ramsey was a sales manager. After Ramsey drove off erratically, the witness went to the home and found Auckland unresponsive. Two search warrants were executed at Ramsey's home, including one carried out less than a month after the shooting. In both cases, the document says authorities found guns, illegal substances, and posters threatening violence. There's more on the story at foxnews.com or subscribe to the Fox True Crime Podcast. I'm Gianna Gelosi with your Fox True Crime Minute.
1: Friday, Christian Pulisic and the U.S. kick off their World Cup dream on a huge night in L.A. 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
2: Saturday on FS1. You want an NL primetime showdown? We got you. We got Bryce Harper and the Bills. We got Christian Yelich and the Brew Crew. Saturday at 7 Eastern on FS1.

0: He's so busy, he'll make your head spin. It's Brian Kilmeade.
1: We're all excited here. Everyone in New York is rooting for the Knicks. Well, almost everyone.
2: Abuse that's piling up online for Elmo. After he tried to be neutral about the NBA Finals, a Sesame Street star posted, Elmo hopes both teams have fun.
1: You f***ing kidding me, Elmo? Today's Sesame Street is brought to you by the letter B for you're a bitch. Surely Elmo's fellow New Yorkers responded to his wavering with our trademark grace and understanding.
2: New Yorkers didn't like that. They unleashed some fury on him, blasting Elmo as a traitor, telling him to pick a side. The city's transportation department even threatened, don't make us take this down, bro.
1: Happy Elmo? You're going to make the New York Department of Transportation leap into action and take that sign down 10 to 12 years from now.
3: Pretty funny. I watched the whole thing. It was pretty good. Yeah.
4: It was good.
3: Yeah.
4: I'm glad he took on Elmo.
3: Yes, he did. And then he went to the game. So he did have a show.
4: Oh, did you see him at the game?
3: No, they showed him at the game. They show all the celebrities. They'll show them on camera or them like Derek Jeter making a bunch of great plays. Then they show the guy. It was unbelievable. They had so many celebrities there. They had to just put him into groups.
4: But you were first, right?
3: You know what? I might have missed mine. I might have been in the bathroom when it was on.
4: Or that big security line.
3: Eric and Pete, could you find out if I was mentioned? Thanks.
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10: 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Although the United States was the first country to recognize Israel, they were under attack almost immediately. UN Representative Abba Ima speaks on Israel's nationhood.
11: It would seem to me that after 3,000 years, the time has arrived to accept Israel's nationhood as a fact. For here is the only state in the international community which has the same territory, speaks the same language and upholds the same faith as it did 3,000 years ago. How grotesque would be an international community which found room for 127 sovereign units and which did not acknowledge the sovereignty of that people which had given nationhood its deepest significance and its most enduring grace.
9: Stay tuned to hear more history as it unfolds before your ears. 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

0: USA Radio News. I'm John Summers. President Trump weighed in after Iran's Revolutionary Guard Corps said it initiated attacks on U.S. bases across the Middle East in response to U.S. strikes. U.S. Central Command announced those strikes Tuesday in retaliation for the downing of an Army Apache helicopter over the Strait of Hormuz. Both crew members were safely rescued. Posting today on Truth Social, Trump said Iran would now have to pay the price after taking what he said was too long to reach an agreement to end the conflict. NASA announced the crew for its Artemis III mission,
1: part of the agency's return to human lunar exploration. The team includes Commander Randy Bresnik, pilot Luca Parmitano, and mission specialists Andre Douglas and Frank Rubo. They will launch from Kennedy Space Center aboard the Orion spacecraft to test docking systems critical for future lunar landings. Ron Warner, USA Radio News.
0: NBC News projects Aaron Ford wins the Democratic primary for Nevada governor. Ford, the state's attorney general, handily defeated challenger Alexis Hill Tuesday. He's expected to face Republican incumbent Governor Joseph Lombardo in the general election. The campaigning began for a good old-fashioned Democrat versus Republican fight to be governor of California.
2: Shortly after Republican Steve Hilton secured his spot in the November runoff, his opponent, Democrat Javier Becerra, released a statement. Becerra told his supporters that more than 4 million people voted a different path than the one Hilton and President Trump presented, and that's the way his campaign will run through November. Hilton, on the other hand, says his campaign is not about Democrat versus Republican, but it's about common sense, change, and practical solutions. I'm Jason Campadonia.
0: Sales of previously owned homes surged in May. National Association of Realtors says existing home sales were 3.2% higher than a year ago as mortgage rates pulled back slightly. From America's News Network, USA Radio News.
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0: Annual inflation rose to 4.2% in May, the highest rate in 3 years, thanks to soaring energy costs since the war with Iran. Numbers out today from the Bureau of Labor Statistics show the rate rose from 3.8% in April. OpenAI filed to take its stock public. Mitch McCann reports.
4: In a post online, OpenAI said it recently submitted what is known as a confidential S-1, the formal filing required for an IPO or initial public offering. The company went on to say, "We have not decided on timing yet. It may be a while because there are things we want to do that are likely easier as a private company."
0: OpenAI said it's making the announcement now because it expected the news to leak. It comes weeks after the company's rival Anthropic made the same move. New York's the first state in the nation to mandate ads created using AI-generated actors to say so.
5: New York is a hub for advertising, television, and film. Lately, there have been a lot of questions about how artificial intelligence could affect the industries, especially when it comes to jobs. Well, now Governor Kathy Hochul has signed the nation's first law, which requires ads that use AI-generated performers to say so. AI-generated or synthetic performers are digitally created to appear as real people and sometimes are used to sell products. The law is getting the thumbs up from SAG-AFTRA, the union which represents actors, saying it creates some much-needed guardrails. I'm Daria Albinger.
0: I'm John Summers, USA Radio News.
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0: From high atop Fox News headquarters in New York City, always seeking solutions, never sowing division. It's Brian Kilmeade.
1: Hi, everyone. So glad you're there. It's the Brian Kilmeade Show coming your way. Ian O'Connor standing by, columnist at The Athletic, six-time New York Times bestseller. We'll break down what's happening with the World Cup. Of course, it's going to be eight games here, but there's going to be 104 around the around North America. You got Mexico. Most of the games are here, and then you got Canada, too. The teams have basically arrived. Former Vice President Mike Pence will also be here. He'll be here via Zoom. He's got a brand new book out called What Conservatives Believe. And he also believes the president's not a traditional conservative. And I think we all agree with that. Before I get to Ian, let's get to the big three.
2: Number three.
3: To see the way those Knicks fans acted yesterday, last night after the loss, riots at Bryant Park. Beating up Spurs fans, beating up each other. Oh, it broke my heart.
1: Dave Portnoy of Barstool. New York fans, not the team, are embarrassing the city with their violent behavior outside the arena, attacking cops and Spurs fans, literally beating them up because they're wearing a jersey. That's not sports. That's not passion. That is criminal. They better straighten their act out, and we'll continue to preview game four. And this is the pivotal game of the series, no doubt.
2: Number two.
4: It's why we won last night with a huge margin. And it is, and we're just going to continue to do that. I'm going to continue to go out all over the state of Maine. I've held 83 town halls in the past 8 months. Susan Collins hasn't held one since I was in eighth grade.
1: Oh, wow. Yeah, that's why I like Graham Plattner. He's just, there's nothing in his background that really I'd be averse to. Primary results from Tuesday. Yeah, we have it. No surprise, he won. In California, we are finally getting them in. The mayor's race and the governor's race has been determined. We'll try to explain it.
2: Number one.
5: I just spoke with President Trump, and following the U.S. strikes against Iran overnight and the Iranian missile attacks against U.S. forces in Bahrain, Kuwait, and Jordan, the president tells Fox News he may keep going and that he is getting closer to the targeting of Iranian power plants and bridges.
1: That is where we're at, and we're exchanging blows. This is as close as we got to full-blown war since the war went on pause. And that was Trey Yinks reporting on Fox and Friends with us. This morning, and we'll get just to update you real quick on that. We had an Apache helicopter that was tracked down by a drone. Thankfully, it didn't explode. They were able to, the chopper did go down. Both pilots survived. Next, we answered by going after them in four separate waves, all of which were successful. There were 21 straight hits. They, in turn, hit four of our bases, one in Bahrain, one in Kuwait. They took a shot at us over in Jordan. It looks like they had a hit on our fifth fleet over in Bahrain, but nothing serious. And the president says, okay, I've had enough. I might be ratcheting this up to go back to war. And just to update you, we did get a bad inflation number at 4.2%, and the markets responded by being down 467 points. We're still over 50,000. Now let's talk about the fun stuff. Ian O'Connor joins us now. Ian, your thoughts about game four and what we learned about the Spurs and Knicks.
6: What we learned about
1: game
6: Spurs,
1: three,
6: Brian.
1: I should say. My apologies.
6: Yeah, no problem, Brian. Game three told you that the Knicks are not playing the Atlanta Hawks, Philadelphia 76ers, or Cleveland Cavaliers anymore. This is a different animal, the Spurs. They are a 62-win team, a franchise, of course, with five NBA championships, the first one at the expense of the Knicks, the last time the Knicks were in the finals in 99. And when you have a 7'4", 7'5", megastar in Wembanyama, along with a lot of other good players. This Spurs team is a very serious threat that has to be dealt with for the Knicks to win their first championship in 53 years.
1: Here's how the last moment sounded. Cut as I met, the Knicks tried to get within two and they weren't able to. Cut 45.
7: Come on, y'all. Really? It's not necessary.
1: I'm sorry. Cut 46.
8: Stephon Castle. Huge free throw here. Oh, so clutch for Castle. The Knicks will use their final timeout. That makes it a four-point game. Brunson's looked like they're going to lob it. Nope, Anunoby. Corner three, fires away. Shot's no good. And the Spurs win. What a response from San Antonio. They do it again. An inspiring road win. And they are right back in the series. The Knicks lead cut 2-1.
1: There were so many challenges at the end. I think the Spurs, every time the Knicks run a mini run, they would immediately call a timeout. They wanted to stop the long runs the Knicks had gotten throughout the playoffs.
6: Yeah, I remember at the beginning of the Cleveland series, the Eastern Conference Finals, the Cavaliers head coach, Kenny Atkinson, said, we have to halt the Knicks' momentum. And so the Knicks have been like a freight train through these playoffs, of course, the 13 straight victories. And I think it took the Spurs three games to halt their momentum and just make it a series now and put some series pressure on the Knicks tonight in the Garden. Knicks lose this game, and all of a sudden the Spurs are back in control of the series because it's a best of three at that point with the series at 2-2, and the Spurs would have two of the games at home. So this is a very, very critical game. I think the Knicks, in my mind, win this game and still hold on to control of this series. But the Spurs have some confidence now, so they're an even more dangerous opponent.
1: So just on the game itself, before we get into some of the violence surrounding it, Victor Wembanyama really took a shot at Jalen Brunson. And he seemed to have gotten away with it. They reviewed it and said it wasn't going to be upgraded at all. Here he is saying about the difference in this game, cut 47.
9: What was better tonight about the late game execution?
10: Less mistakes, more control.
9: You said that game two was going to fuel you. How did it fuel you tonight?
10: I mean, in the way we see it, it's the little things. We were more serious, you know, with less mistakes, less turnovers. It's a whole.
1: Think he was better?
6: He was better. He didn't throw the ball away in the end like he did in San Antonio, which was really a not unforgivable mistake for a young player, but one that ultimately could end up costing them this series. That game was there to be won by the Spurs. But yes, he was better. And obviously better at the rim, the lob dunks. Those are things that they need from him to win this championship. And yeah, Wemby is, we've never seen anything like him, Brian. Obviously, you and I have seen a lot of great big men over the years in the NBA, but somebody with his kind of skill to be able to make a three-point shot from Steph Curry range, to do what he can do inside. And what I didn't know about him was he has that killer mentality. And of course, I mean that in a positive way. I had not seen enough of him to either know that one way or the other. But the hard shove of Brunson to the back of the head, that should have been upgraded to a flagrant one, in my opinion. Although I don't agree with Mike Brown, his attempt to blame the referees after game three. I think the Spurs outplayed the Knicks, won the game fairly and squarely. But that call in the first half should have been made. And I do think the league should have upgraded it to a flagrant one. The reason they didn't, in my opinion, is because it wasn't called a foul on the floor, one. And two, they don't want to put Wemby in a position where the next flagrant after that, he's suspended for a game. The league wants absolutely no part of that.
1: Well, I guess we'll see. What about Josh Hart and how he was knocked down by Cornette and the fact that they called a foul on Hart?
6: Hey, listen, you know, this is a become a physical series, and I think this Knicks team, Brian, is better than all the 90s teams I covered as a columnist for different outlets. However, those 90s teams were very physical, and I think that the Knicks need to bring that tonight. And the Spurs have brought it now, and they have a team that is not afraid of contact for sure, and I think the Knicks have shown they're not either. But I think somebody putting a body on Wemby tonight, not to hurt him or anything like that, but just to, early in this game, establish some toughness and physicality on the Knicks side of it, whether it's Josh Hart or it's coming from OG Anunoby or somewhere else. Landry Shamet blasted Harrison Barnes in game one in a really nasty box out. I think that's the kind of play the fans, the city, and everyone else expect from the Knicks tonight, particularly early in the game.
1: So I don't know if you saw what happened, Ian, outside. You know, I went to a game. You worked it. So I went to the game just a fan. It took me 90 minutes, maybe more, to go two blocks. I've never seen such ridiculous security, four magnetometers, cops just standing there. Then on the way out was even worse. President was there, but they said they're going to mimic it again, torturing fans, having gone through that. But there were people there that weren't fans. They were there just to create havoc. And some of them were just beating up anybody with a Spurs jersey. Here's Carl Anthony Townsend with a message about to the fans about the fighting, Cup 43.
11: Carl, there's been some viral videos online with Spurs and Knicks fans getting into altercations in the streets. What is your message to NBA fans on being passionate about the NBA game, but also keeping respect for one another?
12: I mean, the game is built off respect and passion. You know, we want everyone to respect each other. We want everyone to enjoy basketball at its purest state. I mean, it's the NBA Finals. There's no better place to watch basketball. So, you know, leave the physicality to everyone on the court.
1: Your thoughts about what's going on?
6: Well, I was in San Antonio for the first two games, and I have to say the people there seemed very welcoming of all New Yorkers. There were Knicks fans wearing Knicks jerseys and hats everywhere, the Riverwalk, near the Alamo, you name it, Brian. And I don't know about you, but I did not hear or see any problems that were created by Spurs fans and the way they treated Knicks fans. And I think that New Yorkers should return the favor. I know we're talking about a very, very small percentage of Knicks fans who did some of these things, but you need to show common decency and respect. And attacking somebody for their fandom, a jersey they're wearing, is, I said, unforgivable before. That really is unforgivable.
1: What about the watch parties, Ian? Ian, the watch parties are getting out of control.
6: Yeah, and I think, I believe tonight there'll be a limited ticketed watch party, right? That's what the mayor wants. And the Garden, of course, was pushing back against the cancellation of the watch parties the way they were. But there is a fine line there, right? You want fans to really enjoy this, to savor possibly the first championship in more than half a century. But there needs to be some decency and some control there. And yeah, I think it had gone over the line. And certainly any attack on an individual wearing a Spurs jersey is just absolutely absurd and can't happen again. And so that needs to be policed.
1: What about the price of tickets? There's nothing to be done about it. Are you amazed at how much people are paying?
6: Yeah, and to sit and imagine if you were a Knicks fan who paid, I don't know, $9,000 to sit up at the top of the building to watch them lose. I mean, that
1: hurts. And take you 2 hours to get in and out.
6: Yeah, exactly. You know, and I can, when the President of the United States is there, I can live with that. I'm not sure how other, of course, I'm working, so it's a little different. And I didn't pay to get in the building, so it is, that's a lot different. But I'm surprised they're doing that again tonight with the President not there. But apparently they are. And once you're in the building, listen, I think that certainly the Knicks just got outplayed. That's the reason they lost. And tonight, hopefully for Knicks fans, it's a different story.
1: Yeah, here's what the President going, President Love going. I'm not sure how his review was mixed. Charlemagne the God, everyone's blaming him that the Knicks lost. Here's what Charlemagne the God said, Code 41.
13: Donald Trump wasn't responsible for the loss of the game, but he was responsible for the loss of joy that the New York Knicks fans had been feeling. One of the greatest things about this whole playoff run, this finals run, is watching the joy that Knicks fans have. I've never seen anything like it in New York City, okay? Not for the Yankees, not for the Giants. There's nothing like when the Knicks are winning. And Donald Trump came here yesterday and sucked the joy out of the city.
1: I don't think so. That stadium was nuts, but you tell me, Ian.
6: Well, listen, I think his presence in the building certainly changed the dynamic early, but no, he had nothing to do with them losing the game. And I also think that if the Knicks won, nobody would be talking really about his presence or impact on the game, and the joy would have been there, but they lost. So there's no joy in losing. As I wrote today in The Athletic, losing sucks. And so that will never change.
1: That was a great phrase, by the way, Ian. That's where you get paid the money.
6: Right. I wrote, losing sucks. It always has, and it always will. So Candace Buckner wrote a column. She's an unbelievable columnist, and she wrote a column on that for The Athletic. I think it's a valid viewpoint. And but to me, being in the building, vibe was different early. But had they won the game, it wouldn't have made really – any difference. And I think that it was interesting to be there with the President there. You knew, listen, 50% of the country's happy he's there, 50% is unhappy. The problem is, in a liberal crowd like the Manhattan crowd like you have at Madison Square Garden, it's not going to be 50-50. So the reception he got, to me, was not surprising at all. Yankee Stadium, 9/11, I was at that game. That split was more like 50-50, but in the Garden it was not. But I think he had to know that going in. And that's the response he received.
1: Yeah, I think it was mixed. It reminded me of Tyson. When Tyson walked in the ring or walked out of the locker room, it just was loud. I'm like, wait, is he popular? Are they cheering? I never really got a sense after his first few bouts. He was such a spectacle. Like, when they saw him, I felt like I just got unbelievably loud. And for people to say he was booed loud in the Spurs, that's not possible. The Spurs were totally booed louder. And I thought the crowd was a real crowd. They weren't just rich people. They seemed to be traditional Knicks fans inside. Just as angry, and a lot of blue collar. I don't know if they got good season ticket deals. What do you think the World Cup's going to do? We're about to kick off on Thursday. The U.S. team opens up on Friday. What do you think this event's going to be like over the next few weeks?
6: I have no idea because I've never covered one, and certainly here in the United States. I think it'll be a great sporting event. I think the country will embrace it, particularly if the American team does well and advances and maybe can get to the what I would call the Elite Eight or quarterfinals. I think that's a big part of it. If that doesn't happen, maybe the enthusiasm for it is diminished a little bit. But yeah, I think it'll be a wonderful event. I'm scheduled to cover some matches. I don't know how many, but I think that's, in fact, I was supposed to go to Brazil, Morocco, but instead I'll be in San Antonio. I didn't realize the Knicks were going to be in the NBA finals for the first time in 27 years. So I think that my son is a huge Manchester City fan. I want to see Erling Haaland play live. I'm scheduled to do that. So really through him, I discovered found a greater passion for soccer years ago. Once he became a Man City fan and we watched them all the time, it was really his generation and your son's generation is the first, in my opinion, in this country to gather on the weekends to watch soccer. I had never seen that before in this country. So I think it's going to be an epic event that Americans will embrace.
1: Non-soccer players are actually watching it. So, and Ian, we should. Our sons were roommates in college, and they're still in touch today. Ian, thanks so much. I look forward to seeing you either at MetLife or at Madison Square Garden. Good luck. Thanks so much, Ian.
6: Thanks for having me, Brian. Look forward to it.
1: Back in a moment.
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18: I'm Gianna Gelosi with your Fox True Crime Minute. A Texas man who's facing a capital murder charge in connection with the death of his pregnant wife has fled the country. On May 4th, the attorney for Lee Mongerson Gilley says his client cut off his ankle monitor before boarding a plane to Canada, and then flew from Canada to Italy, where he was taken into custody by authorities. There, he allegedly told officials that he was seeking asylum because he was being wrongfully prosecuted and feared he would face the death penalty. The 39-year-old was charged with capital murder in 2025 in connection with the killing of his pregnant wife, Christina Bauer Gilley, on October 7, 2024. Gilley initially told police that she died of an overdose and he attempted to perform CPR. An autopsy suggested otherwise. She had trauma to her neck and face more consistent with strangulation. Gilley was arrested in 2024, released on $1 million bail, and required to wear that ankle monitor. In 2025, prosecutors say he spoke with a woman about a plan to flee to Mexico. 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I'm Gianna Gelosi with your Fox True Crime Minute.
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3: Gore Vidal is best known as an American novelist and known as one of the most prominent liberal public intellectuals of the 20th century. Here is Vidal in the early 60s on the political state of art in the U.S.
20: You are born into a society and you are shaped by it, whether you know it or not, whether you like it or not. 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Now, one of the functions of art is to try and define the prison. A, the artist must know he's in it, and many of them don't, and those are the bad artists. They just take it for granted. This is the way things are. They don't know that there are worlds, as Shakespeare said, there is a world elsewhere. They don't see anything past these bars. The prison is going to break you eventually, but you can at least get a look out. And it's the look out that is art.
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1: All right, welcome back, everybody. The President of the United States is talking about fixing the reflecting pool, getting Washington, D.C. ready, getting it ready for 250. And it's really going to kick into gear in next week or two. They're going to have that huge, salute to America that's going to be opening up on the mall. And then they got the UFC fight on Sunday. That's going to be great. And there's going to be things to do all weekend, and hopefully people are going to D.C. I went to Boston over the weekend because we're doing this series on the oldest bars in America. And I went to two of them in Boston. I'll tell you, wherever you went, people were taking tours, whether it's the Boston Massacre or anything else. That's inspiring. They said the numbers are really up. People are trying to get into our history, maybe stuff they haven't, or reaffirming what they learned in school. If you want to check me out in History, Liberty, and Laughs, go to Pensacola, Florida, July 11th. It's a great place to go visit. 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
2: Players who own a PlayStation 4 won't be able to enjoy the next Call of Duty game. Developer Activision confirming in a post on X, the next installment in the popular shooter franchise will not be developed for the previous generation console. This will be the first game in the franchise not supported by the PS4 since 2013's Call of Duty Ghosts. It comes as several developers, including Sony, have also begun winding down their support for the console. Roblox revealing a new program for creators. The online game creation platform describing the upcoming Roblox Reality as a hybrid architecture system designed to help develop photorealistic visuals. Roblox says the upscaler integrates their existing cloud system and game engine with AI-supported video world models, allowing for more enhanced graphics and detailed textures. An early version of Roblox Reality is set to be released later this year or in early 2027. Brian Holkren, Fox News.
3: Saving you money, I'm Hillary Barsky. Many Americans are facing mounting financial pressures, but by making small changes to everyday habits can make a major impact on long-term wealth. Last year, nearly three-quarters of Americans failed to meet their savings and spending goals, according to a Vanguard Consumer Survey. Many people, especially those in their 30s and 40s, are falling into costly traps, including failing to boost emergency savings, delaying investing, and taking on too much debt. Financial experts say it's important to prioritize retirement savings. Missing out on employer matches or delaying contributions can have a long-term impact. Also, don't take on financial debt, which chips away at your ability to build real wealth. And it's critical to save for an emergency fund and start to plan for your child's education early. College costs continue to rise, and many families underestimate the importance that the earlier you start to save, the less difficult it becomes in later years. Saving you money, Hillary Barsky, Fox News.
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4: Reverend Jesse Jackson made a run for the presidency in 1984. In a speech, he apologized for remarks made referring to New York as, quote, Heimy Town.
5: If in my high moments I have done some good, shed some light, healed some wounds, if in my low moments, in word, deed, or attitude, through some error of temper, taste, or tone, I have caused anyone discomfort, created pain that was not my truest self. If there were occasions when my grape turned into a raisin and my jaw bell lost its resonance, please forgive me. Charge it to my head and not to my heart.
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6: This is House Call for Health. A daily cup of Joe can give you an energy boost, but it could also protect against aging and possibly help ward off chronic diseases. For decades, research has linked coffee consumption to longer life and lower risk of chronic disease. Now scientists say they figured out how. Texas A&M researchers say it isn't the caffeine, but rather compounds in coffee which activate a receptor in the body, recognized for its role in aging, stress response, and disease. The study finding that compounds like polyhydroxy and plant-based polyphenols were much more active. But despite the apparent connection, more research needs to be done, with the researchers noting that current recommendations around coffee consumption are not changing. Researchers also say the study is mechanistic, focusing on how the biological process works instead of proving direct cause and effect. For more health news, go to foxnewshealth.com. 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

0: From his mouth to your ears, it's Brian Kilmeade.
1: Welcome back, everybody. The President of the United States signing a $70 billion funding bill for ICE and CBP. This is criminal. They had to wait this long. This should have been about 8 months ago. You know, they didn't like the crackdown on illegal immigrants in America. They didn't like Kristi Noem, and they decided we're going to fund the whole government. Do you realize they brought the budget through the normal budgetary process after the shutdown? They went through all 12 committees. They actually had a conference, and they passed it. Then they said, we're going to deny Border Patrol, and we're going to deny ICE any funding. So they passed it, left that out, and now they had to do a reconciliation bill to pass $70 billion on its own, which is going to fund it for the next 2 years. But should a Republican not win, ICE is in trouble and enforcement is going to be at risk. So that's what the president's signing right now. And they had to do it through reconciliation. You can do that because it's financially, because they're allowed to do it because it has to do with finance. Joining us now, former vice president, good friend of the show, Mike Pence. He has a brand new book out called What Conservatives Believe, Rediscovering the Conservative Conscience. Mr. Vice President, great to see you again.
2: Thank you, Brian. Thanks for having me on the Brian Kilmeade Show.
1: So one thing I have to say, out of everything you've seen, and you always see the budget impasses, you've been through shutdowns before. This is the craziest. Yeah. And the inconvenience was unbelievable to the American people.
2: Well, it was characteristically generous on your part. It was incomprehensible. At a time that we have troops in harm's way, at a time that the president has rightly deployed the armed forces of the United States against the leading state sponsor of terror, that Democrats would actually hold up a bill funding Homeland Security. And I congratulate the president and the Congress for finding a way through the budget process to get it done today. It's signed. It's into law. But I expect the American people are going to remember this moment when election time comes around.
1: I hope so, because the president's numbers on immigration aren't as strong as they were when they was with you and then afterwards. And one of the reasons is people say they don't like the idea of the crackdown element of it. They want illegals out, but they don't necessarily like the optics of seeing the crackdown. Do you believe the administration was too aggressive in Minneapolis and some other places?
2: Well, look, we need to get dangerous criminal illegal aliens off the street. The men and women of Immigration and Customs Enforcement, ICE as it's known, are some of the most dedicated law enforcement officers in the country. But clearly there were issues. There was tragedy. Anytime you have a police-involved shooting, it's tragic, deserves a thorough investigation. But I want to give Tom Homan all the credit in the world. By stepping in, engaging local and state law enforcement, not just in Minnesota, but around the country. And I think the reason why you hear less consternation, apart from the radical left, about immigration enforcement is because there was a course correction along the way. I really do fully support the efforts of our Border Patrol securing the southern border and of ICE in making sure that our families and our communities are safe.
1: So in your book, what conservatives believe, immigration is something that conservatives have been rallied around to, you know, crack down on the border and make sure you're here legally. Is there any give there for people that have been here 20, 30 years? You know, famously, Ronald Reagan made a mistake. He created an asylum for everybody here, and Democrats promised they'd enforce the border. They never enforced the border, and we regretted it. But where do you stand when people, farmers, who are the base of your party in many cases, say, hey, I've had this family working for me forever. The paperwork's never been done right. Is there any pathway for people that have been here and not broken the law?
2: Well, before I get to that, thanks for mentioning my book. We came out last week with the book, What Conservatives Believe, because I believe that the change is in the air in politics in America. The Democratic Party has been overrun by the progressive left that embraces socialism, embraced open borders, and policies quite antithetical to American principles. But as you've reflected, particularly with regard to foreign policy, Brian, there's also a new threat to the conservative agenda that's defined the Republican Party from Reagan all the way through the Trump-Pence years. And that's from a populist right that would embrace isolationism, protectionism, marginalize values. And is often, the populist right is often defined by grievances instead of solutions. And in my book, I talk about the importance of support for law enforcement from our neighborhoods to our borders. But also I talk about the fact, I think the four most powerful words in the Declaration of Independence are that all men are created equal. And Republicans have always been about the vision of America as a nation that embraces legal immigration. Look, I give President Trump's new administration all the credit in the world for securing our southern border, as well as extending those tax cuts and taking the fight to Iran. But on this issue, I know that had we had a second administration together, that we were already planning to fix a broken immigration system and do it on the basis of merit, Brian. That's the governing principle here. With chain migration and the system that we have today, we don't have an immigration system that works for people that want to come here legally or a system that works for the American people. And so I think it's in need of reform, repair. We'll leave the larger issues of how that's sorted out for people that are here illegally, but I remind people that even during our administration together, President Trump put on the table an offer to regularize the status of so-called dreamers who had been brought to this country illegally as children. I think there is room for progress here. Democrats, we know their solution is an open border, Brian, but conservatives owe principled solutions to the American people. And that's a lot about my book, What Conservatives Believe is All About.
1: So let's just go over to foreign policy. You brought it up, and we're talking about Iran. It looks like we hit them in four separate waves. They came back and hit our bases in the Gulf states, and the president essentially made it clear that the talks aren't moving quick enough. We're going to be doing something else. Indications are from people close to the administration that we could be hitting them very hard today, and in a good day is 400 separate hits, 400 strikes a day. Would you like to see us to go back to that, or do you want to see us continue to talk?
2: Brian, I think President Trump's decision last year to strike nuclear facilities in Iran and to unleash the armed forces of the United States in Operation Epic Fury was historic. It was time. And it had to be done. And I personally want to commend you for your clarion voice on behalf of the president's leadership, as well as the extraordinary effort that our troops have done in the field. In 4 months, they took down 13,000 military sites in
1: weeks.
2: Iran.
1: Yeah.
2: Excuse me, 4 weeks. I will tell you, I believe they need to finish the job. I am not surprised by the ongoing aggression by the mullahs in Tehran against our allies in the region, and now with an Apache helicopter going down. I know we struck back in a limited way, but I think the time has come for the president to do what he did when we inherited the ISIS caliphate's remnants from the Obama administration. It was, believe it or not, it was that same general known as Raisin Kane, who was in the field in Iraq, who said to the president, look, this can either take years under the rules of engagement that Obama set up to defeat ISIS, or if you change the rules of engagement, we can get the job done in months. And they did. They took down the ISIS caliphate. I have no doubt in my mind that our armed forces can open that strait, can take down the offensive capabilities of Iran, eliminate their ballistic missile program, and achieve peace and stability in the region on our terms. And I hope and I literally have prayed for the president and for our troops to be able to do just that.
1: Yeah, I know they're going to hit our Gulf states, and the Gulf states are telling the president, hey, try to talk this out because we're not sure we can block these drones. They can handle the rockets, but not the drones. So the president's got to balance that out, plus the oil. You saw inflation at 4.2% right now. Oil's up slightly today, and the market's down 500 points. When you're making decisions like this, does that all factor in?
2: Well, it all factors in for a president. You know, I was at the table when the president was being briefed on a decision to strike the head of the Iranian Revolutionary Guard, Qasem Soleimani. You weigh all of the, you know, the collateral consequences that could occur, but at the end of the day, as President Trump demonstrated in Operation Epic Fury and in Operation Midnight Hammer and during our years, he is a commander-in-chief willing to act and to allow the greatest military in the history of the world to prosecute our interest and the interest of our allies. I think it's time. Look, will it be difficult? Sure. But there's an old saying, Brian, that one does not make peace with one's enemy.
1: Yeah.
2: One makes peace with one's defeated enemy. And by all indications, whatever remains of the Iranian leadership is not acting like they feel defeated quite yet. I think it's time for the armed forces of the United States to go in there and take down their military capability. And really, I hope create the conditions in the country for so many good people in Iran that have gone to the streets over the last 15 years, including earlier this year, to reclaim their freedom and their country.
1: No doubt about it. And let's say out of the 90 million, 89 million want freedom, and some are getting paid by the government and don't want something different. I want to bring you to domestic politics. First off, Mr. Vice President, are you thinking about running in 28? And when would you make that decision if you were?
2: You know, I don't have any aspiration to go back into active politics, Brian. As that Luke Combs song says, I think I flew that rocket about as far as it'll fly. I mean, my calling right now is simply to champion the conservative principles that drew me to the Republican Party. I'm one of those people that joined the Republican Party during the years of Ronald Reagan. And I didn't join because Ronald Reagan was a great communicator. I joined because he communicated great things, commitment to freedom, to limited government, to a strong defense, to the right to life and traditional values. And as I write in my new book, our administration together and the new Trump administration has largely hewed to that agenda. But the populist right has had some success. The stops and starts with Ukraine, the introduction of price controls, nationalization of American businesses, of course, broad-based tariffs. But beyond that, I think marginalizing the right to life, as has occurred in this administration, is deeply troubling to millions of pro-life Americans. The advent of the abortion pill, the lack of action on that. We were part of the most pro-life administration in American history, but the populist right, in a never-ending effort to embrace what they perceive to be popular, has prevailed on many in and around this administration to move on from that issue. But I think the cause of life is the calling of our time.
1: So there's a guy that's running who wants to beat Susan Collins, who's much tougher than everybody thinks, keeps winning, the last Republican in the Northeast. And his name is Graham Platner. So he has got a pass that it almost seems, he's not only a terrible candidate, seems like an absolutely terrible person. Appreciate his service, but when you walk out of your service and you have a Nazi tattoo, I don't know how much I appreciate it. And yet Democrats have stood by him. Bernie Sanders, Elizabeth Warren, Ro Khanna, who they all want to be, at least Ro Khanna wants to be president. Listen to his explanation after he won last night, cut 27.
3: I was up in Maine. There were huge crowds. I think the key issue today is the anti-war platform. I mean, on a day we're retaliating against Iran, Graham Platner is running saying, I served three tours of duty and I'm opposed to these foreign wars. And he's also going to take on Susan Collins in terms of being putting Kavanaugh on the court and rolling back women's rights and cutting health care. And that's why he's resonating.
1: And he's also an avowed socialist who said at one point he's a communist. How is this matchup going to go down?
2: Well, as I said in my book, you know, that for those 50 years, the contest between the conservative Republican Party and the Democratic Party was between conservatism and liberalism, a traditional liberalism. But today, the Democratic Party is dominated by the progressive left, openly embracing socialism, electing a socialist and even communist mayor in the nation's largest city. I wrote the book because I think in some measure Republicans have lost their way, but Democrats have lost their minds. And with regard to that candidate in Maine, look, I haven't always agreed with every stand Susan Collins has taken. She during our administration and during the new Trump administration, she charts her own course, which has been

0: About Graham Platner, I have to tell you that demeaning our troops, demeaning wounded warriors as he's done publicly, and even ridiculing an American hero like Chris Kyle, the late American sniper that universally admired in this country, I think speaks to a character that I honestly believe the people of Maine will make the right choice and send Susan Collins back to a Republican majority in the U.S. Senate.
1: And it might be their only path to getting the Senate back would be to take Maine. And they might have blown it by this guy. Who knows? They might even pull him back. Thanks so much. Appreciate it, Mr. Vice President. Congratulations on your book. It's called What Conservatives Believe, Rediscovering the Conservative Conscience. What a perfect Father's Day gift. Thank you. I hope to see you again.
0: Thank you, Brian. Thanks for having me on the Brian Kilmeade Show.
1: You got it. Back in a moment.
2: The headlines, the stories behind them, and the people who make them. Only on the Brian Kilmeade Show.
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9: 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Courts, cameras, consequences. 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
10: I'm Gianna Gelosi with your Fox True Crime Minute. New details emerge in a 24-year-old murder case that has gone cold until this year. Back in 2002, Frank Weiss from Plano, Texas, was found dead near Lake Louisville. Last month, 55-year-old Lisa Honrad was arrested for his murder. She was his wife at the time of his death. Court documents say Weiss was shot with a .38-caliber firearm, and his body was found wrapped in plastic bags, tied up with rope, and weighted down with sandbags duct-taped to his legs. They went on to say that Weiss and Honrad went to dinner 2 days before his body was found, and it was the last time he was seen alive. Detectives learned that Weiss had asked for an annulment, and Honrad signed it. In the days after his disappearance, detectives say Honrad told Weiss's daughter he had gone to Cancun but didn't want to be bothered. Investigators say the case was finally cracked thanks to new information from a key witness alongside advances in technology and investigative techniques. There's more on this story at foxnews.com or subscribe to the Fox True Crime Podcast. I'm Gianna Gelosi with your Fox True Crime Minute.
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0: show that's real. 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
1: So California's, it looks like they got their finalists, Xavier Becerra and Steve Hilton. It's taken them 2 weeks. 2 weeks. And now we have find Shane, Spencer Pratt is out. One of the most exciting candidates since Trump. And really learned the issues, and it's such a waste. And I'm not saying I know for sure that there was underhanded things going on, but just the fundamentals just lead to distrust by the process. Even Becerra said they have to cut the count the votes quicker. Listen to him, cut 33.
2: If we all voted a lot earlier, so that we don't end up having that big backlog at the end, it probably would help every county process the votes faster.
1: Well, he just said he's a knucklehead. Because you want to vote earlier? How about a mail-in ballot? Mail-in ballots have to be in earlier. And if they're not there by election day, they don't count. You make that rule. Steve Hilton on that. Cut 34.
3: It's the same system that can't count votes, that can't build a train after 10 years and billions of dollars, that can't clear the homeless after 24 billions of dollars spent, that can't get anything right.
1: True. Don't forget, One Nation is going to be Sunday at 10 o'clock. And go to BrianKilmeade.com. See me in Pensacola July 11th. And, of course, the Westbury Music Theater over in October. It's going to be a great event. Clearwater, Florida will also be in Jacksonville, Florida as well.
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9: As legend has it, Abner Doubleday invented a little game called baseball in Cooperstown, New York, in the year 1839. 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
9: The first class in 1939 included Cy Young of the Red Sox, Phillies legend Connie Mack, Honus Wagner of the Pirates, and the Yankees' Babe Ruth.
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0: USA Radio News. I'm John Summers. President Trump just signed an immigration enforcement funding bill this morning. The measure was approved Tuesday. It supplies monies to ICE and Border Patrol through the end of Trump's term. The amount includes $38 billion for ICE and $26 billion for Border Patrol. Gregory Bovino's launched a possible White House run.
1: The former Border Patrol commander has set up an exploratory committee for a 2028 presidential bid after retiring in March following nearly 30 years on the job. Bovino told News Nation he could move forward with a full campaign and says he supports large-scale deportations, even saying he would take a frontline role as president. He became known during the Trump administration's immigration crackdown and has stayed outspoken since leaving government. I'm John Fink.
0: The head of the Southern Poverty Law Center was grilled on Capitol Hill by Republicans Tuesday. Congressman Chip Roy of Texas accused the group of targeting Christian activists for speaking on LGBT issues while ignoring other religions which take the same stance.
2: You think there's a bunch of Islamic groups that are pro-LGBTQ? Is that the position of the SPLC? I just want to make sure the record is reflecting that.
0: The Senator's Brian Fair told lawmakers groups are added to their list because they use language to demean and vilify minorities. Tuesday's hearing comes months after the Trump administration accused the civil rights group of funneling money to extremist organizations which they claim they're fighting. President Trump weighed in after Iran's Revolutionary Guard Corps said it initiated attacks on U.S. bases across the Middle East in response to U.S. strikes. U.S. Central Command announced those strikes Tuesday in retaliation for the downing of an Army Apache helicopter over the Strait of Hormuz. Trump said Iran would now have to pay the price after taking what he said was too long to reach an agreement to end the conflict. From America's News Network, USA Radio News.
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6: Lawmakers are backing a bill to require automakers to keep AM radio in all new passenger vehicles after some manufacturers considered removing it. 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
0: The wife of former New Jersey Senator Bob Menendez is headed to prison next month. This is after a federal appeals court Tuesday rejected her bid to be out on bail while she appeals her bribery conviction. Nadine Menendez is scheduled to report to prison July 10th for a 4.5-year sentence. Her husband, Bob Menendez, already started serving his 11-year prison sentence for his role in the federal corruption case that involved accepting cash, gold bars, and gifts. A man convicted of shooting at an Orange County, California Sheriff's Department helicopter is heading to federal prison.
8: Monday, 41-year-old Justin Jennings, a Laguna Niguel resident, was sentenced to 9 years behind bars. Last year, he pleaded guilty to one count of attempting to damage, destroy, disable, or wreck an aircraft. Jennings fired several rounds from a semi-automatic rifle at the helicopter in March of 2024. Court documents say he had been drinking while celebrating his birthday at home. I'm Daniel Martindale.
0: I'm John Summers, USA Radio News.
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0: Live from the Liberty University studio in Memphis, Tennessee, it's America's favorite gun-toting, Bible-clinging, deplorable American.
1: That's us. That's right. I love this American ride.
0: Todd Starnes.
1: Oh, yeah.
2: Well, hello, everybody. Welcome to the Todd Starnes Radio Show. Great to have you with us today. My goodness, this has really been one of those weeks where a lot of big stories are happening, and we're going to try our very best today to get to all of them. By the way, write down our telephone number. You will need this if you plan on calling into the program today. That number, 901-260-5926. Again, that number, 901-260-5926, and we'll be getting to your calls. So late yesterday, we got word that the verdict had been reached in the Carmelo Anthony trial, and he was found guilty. It was a unanimous verdict and 35 years in prison. That was the penalty. That's the price that Carmelo Anthony is going to have to pay for stabbing a 17-year-old boy to death, Austin Metcalf. Now, we were talking about this last night on Newsmax, and I wanted to have a little conversation. I was getting a little testy with one of our guests during the show yesterday. And the reason why is, you know, the guy was coming right out of the gate and was like, well, you know, this really isn't about race, and we shouldn't make it about race, and, you know, we should be conciliatory. And look, the reality of it is this is all about race. I mean, it shouldn't be, but it is. When you've got people out there saying that the only good cracker is a dead cracker, when you've got people chanting blank white people, you can't help but understand this is all about race. And there are a lot of people in the, I don't know, the conservative media world, and they get so freaked out over the race issue. We don't get freaked out here, because for me, it really is, and pardon the expression here, it really is a black and white issue for me. Now, the reality is that we're all made in God's image, right? That's what we used to sing in the little Baptist church that I grew up in. We used to sing a song in Sunday school. Maybe you sang the song too. Jesus loves all the little children, all the children of the world. Red, yellow, black, white, they are precious in his sight. Jesus loves the little children of the world. I mean, that is a very central truth, that we are all created in God's image. And yet critical race theory has done this to our nation. Critical race theory has infected our culture. And I blame Barack Hussein Obama for this. As a matter of fact, I do it in writing in my book, The Golden Age. And we're going to be taking your calls on this through the show today, because we've got to talk about this. There are people outside of that courtroom, and even the parents of Carmelo Anthony, who believe that Austin Metcalf got what he deserved. And the irony here is one of the most powerful witnesses in this case, and I did follow the case, one of the most powerful witnesses in the case happened to be a witness for the defense. 15 times Carmelo Anthony was told to get out of that tent, that he had no business being in the tent. And if you're in cross country, if you've run track, you know that the tents for the teams are sort of like they're sacred areas. They're temples for people. And when he was told, and by the way, Carmelo Anthony had no business being there, he also was not allowed to have any weapon on him on school property, and he did. So the testimony really was damning against Carmelo, which is why the verdict came back guilty, and it was unanimous. Cut number two, please.
3: Courtroom, jurors heard more emotional testimony about what happened the day Austin Metcalf was killed. Yesterday, Metcalf's track coach, Rob Starr, took the stand, and he said, each school's team tent is considered its own space at a track meet. It's a big deal for athletes from other schools to go into another team's tent, like a locker room. Today, one of Metcalf's teammates testifying, several people told Carmelo Anthony, you probably shouldn't be here. You need to leave our tent. Anthony was told to leave around 15 times. He says no one tried to gang up on Anthony, telling the jury they originally tried calmly to ask him to leave. He described the situation as, quote, minor pushing at most. But from there, things escalated. The teammates say Anthony and Metcalf were both angry. And that's when he says Anthony told Metcalf, with his hands in his backpack, touch me and find out. That teammate testified that Metcalf pushed Anthony and then Anthony stabbed him. He says he then heard Metcalf say, oh my God. Another teammate also took the stand. And when asked whether it looked like Metcalf was trying to pick a fight, he said no. When asked about the same situation, if Anthony was trying to pick a fight, he said yes. When asked if what he saw looked like self-defense, he answered, no, sir. Jurors today also hearing from the officer who arrested Anthony. Frisco School Resource Officer Eduardo Cortez testified he radioed other officers telling them he had the alleged suspect in custody.
2: Okay, that's enough. So that's the gist of it there. So, and by the way, you had black teammates that were testifying against Carmelo Anthony here. So it was never about race, but it was always about race. And now they're saying, well, it was an illegitimate verdict because the jury was all white. Again, the facts are the facts, ladies and gentlemen. Let's go to the phones. We're going to try to work in as many calls today as possible on this. This is a story that the entire nation is talking about, and we're going to talk about it today. 901-260-5926. Do you think the verdict was... Do you think the verdict and the punishment was fair here? 901-260-5926. Let's go to Memphis, Tennessee. Brock is listening to us on KWAM, our flagship radio station. Hi, Brock. What's on your mind today?
4: I just want to point out the, whatever you want to call it, the craziness of the left-wing, whatever, activist, communist movement. They did nothing nationwide. Was that... That fella got beat to death here in Memphis. Didn't fit the narrative. When all the police, what's his name, Tyree Nichols? Is that his name?
2: But we're not talking about that. We're talking about what happened in Texas.
4: Yeah, I know that, but that didn't fit the narrative. So now they run with this. So that's just all I got to say. You know, it's crazy. You know, it's foolishness, in my opinion. You know what's going on. They had all they wanted with that, but they don't pick that story. They pick this one.
2: But again, going back to the Texas story, though, do you think that was a fair decision they reached based on what you know about the case?
4: Common sense. That's just walking around common sense.
2: Yeah.
4: You know, that you don't have to be a rocket scientist to figure that one out.
2: Brock.
4: But I'm just saying how they cherry-pick these issues.
2: Well, they do, and the reality of it is this, and they've been trying to compare this to George Floyd, which there is no comparison, or Trayvon Martin, which, again, there is no comparison here. But the thing that concerns me is that there is now they're trying to justify killing any white person in America simply because they're a white person. And the media is buying all of this, Brock. The media And the idea that all white people are oppressors, and therefore the white people in America they deserve what they get. I mean, that's the gist of critical race theory right there.
4: Oh, that's worldwide. They're finding that out in Ireland. The world is watching.
2: Well said. And we'll get to the Ireland story. That's another crazy story. We're going to get to that a little bit later on in the program. Brock, it's great comments to start off the show today. Thank you for calling in. Again, our number, 901-260-5926. And so you've got the Black Panthers out there. It was insane in Frisco, Texas yesterday. And I'm wondering how many people actually there lived in Texas. Or were these people, you know, were they shuttled in? There's actually a guy who is now threatening to attack any white person in Texas. Cut number 28, please.
5: Collin County, Dallas, Texas, Arlington, Grand Prairie, Irvin, Dalworth, Plano, Denton, Keller. It ain't safe for none of you white folks to come out this weekend. I'm giving y'all a fair warning right now. And guess what? It's going to be a bunch of outside that look like me, and we ain't out there with no pocket knives. We out there with these. I guarantee y'all gonna pay for what that judge just did to Carmelo. If you don't believe me, bring y'all bold ass out this weekend and put on your Austin Metcalf shirts and see what happened to you.
2: There you go. I mean, this is, And a lot of people, Todd, how dare you? You're just stoking and poking, Starnes. That's all you're doing. You're poking. No. We're the one talk radio show in America that's not afraid to talk about the big issues of the day. And I'm telling you, this is a big problem. Big problem in our country right now. And by the way, the whole Black Lives Matter, critical race theory, all that movement, you know who suffers the most in all of it? It's the black community. Black on black crime is insane. Nobody wants to talk about the black victims of black crime because that's the largest demographic that is under attack right now. But the idea that you can get out there and you can attack somebody just for the color of their skin, that's just absolutely absurd. 901-260-5926 is our telephone number. That's 901-260-5926. Here are the Black Panthers were out there. Cut number 29, please.
6: We got to tell our kids the truth. That this is a racist-ass country. We got to tell them the truth. Who don't you stop that cool-ass Don't nobody want to hear about what we do to each other. We talking about what they doing to us. White folks kill white folks.
7: Unify.
6: Mexicans kill Mexicans.
7: Unify.
6: We ain't trying to hear no cool today. Go over there with them white folks with that. This is a racist-ass country. We're in a racist-ass state. This is a racist-ass court. There ain't nothing else to talk about. When has a white boy been before an all-black jury? Tell us, media. Tell us, white folks. When has a white boy been before an all-black jury? Never. This is what happened.
7: Is he okay?
6: Because it's cut. You know what? Whatever the verdict is, justice, because he got to go before a jury of 6 or 12 instead of being buried by 6. We got to stand up. We're gonna keep. That's right. You know what? Let this be our fucking thing. Exactly. Come on, sister. Come on, sister. She right. This ain't no. This is a war.
2: Enough. So look, you heard them say that it's a war, and this is the Black Panthers, and they are a very violent group, and they do not like white folks. They just don't. But again, you're being taught in the media, you're being taught on TV shows coming out of Hollywood, the Democrats, they're all telling the world that the white people in America, that we're the problems, when in fact we are not the problem. And we haven't been the problem. One of the challenges, though, is that you've got a lot of white Republicans, and they're afraid to push back on this. Our Republican lawmakers are afraid to push back on this because this is the third rail. Nobody wants to talk about this. And so, therefore, the narrative begins to stick, and all of this begins to fester. As a matter of fact, I want you to hear Jasmine Crockett. And here's how she is framing this. You know, she's still in Congress, and she is from Texas. Cut number 22, please.
8: Black women, especially black women who have black male children, live in fear and agony every single day. A fear and agony that I promise you, the Metcalfs probably never spent a day living that way. And we're going to have just some real conversations about race in this country.
2: You know, you never want to tell somebody to go to hell, but Jasmine Crockett, you go to hell. Who do you think you are? Who do you think you are to say the Metcalf family hasn't felt pain, hasn't felt suffering? Their son was stabbed to death at a track meet. His twin watched his brother bleed out on the bleachers. And this is who Jasmine Crockett is. Cut number 21.
8: If a 300-pound man is beating me, like on top of me and beating me down, I'm not limited to fist. You know, I would argue that even the only time we go into things like people's hands being considered deadly weapons is typically like if they're a professional boxer or that kind of stuff. But I think by the time you start getting to like football player, good argument. Good freaking argument. We're not talking about like the golfers. We're talking about football players, right? Like, this is what they are trained to do, is to inflict like serious physical contact.
2: So she's justifying, that's Jasmine Crockett, justifying the stabbing of Austin Metcalf. This is who these people really are. All right, we got to take a break here. Opening up the phone lines, do you think that the verdict and the punishment was fair here? 901-260-5926, our number, that's 901-260-5926. This is the Todd Stearns Show.
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2: Hi, this is Todd Starnes, and you know what's sad? How many people spend the entire summer trying to hide, wearing black in 95-degree weather, avoiding the pool, dodging pictures, trying to suck it in everywhere they go? And listen, that's not vanity. 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It was simple, taken at night, and it finally helped my body start working with me instead of against me, and I've lost a lot of weight.
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1: Right on.
0: Only good cracker is a dead cracker. Only good cracker is a dead cracker.
2: All right, welcome back, everybody. This is the Todd Stern Show. Just some of the things that were being chanted outside of this courthouse yesterday in Collin County, Texas, Frisco, Texas. I want to play some audio here from Dominique Alexander, who is the spokesman for Carmelo Anthony's family. Cut number 25, please.
3: Not one black soul on a jury.
4: Oh, his wife.
3: An all white jury convicted him in 2 to 3 hours. We know that they did not prove their case.
5: Yes. Wait a second, I think finished.
3: They are currently Carmelo Anthony. But we know that the Next Generation Action Network put the first $10,000 towards an appellate attorney.
4: Yeah.
3: And we will fight Collin County right here. I respected this process. I allowed and called for peace in this process.
4: Huh, see where that got us.
2: Yeah, so you sort of see where all of this is going. We will see if there's any sort of an appeal here. But again, as it now stands, this guy going to prison for 35 years. Here's my problem with all of this. The sentencing is between 5 years and 99 years. And for me personally, I think we needed to send a strong message here. I think that kid needs to be in jail for 99 years. He should have gotten the full penalty under the weight of the law. That is the only way we're going to stop this sort of outrageous violence. But again, going back to critical race theory, what does critical race theory say? That the white people in America are the oppressors and the black people are the oppressed. This guy did not have a tent. I guess he wanted a tent, and so he took it, even if that meant killing. All right, we've got to take a break here, folks. 901-260-5926. That's 901-260-5926. Congressman Chip Roy coming up next.

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14: How many extremist Islamic groups do you have of the 1,500 or so organizations you have on your hate map?
21: Again, anyone can go to our website.
14: My office has been looking over and can't really find one.
21: Again, it is the SPLC's.
14: You think SPLC could provide us a list of the Islamic-oriented groups that you have on your hate map?
21: Mr. Roy, we don't target any group because of its religion.
14: Really?
21: I want to be clear about that.
14: Really?
21: Yes, that's exactly right. We target no group because of its religion. We target groups because they express statements and engage in activities that demean and vilify.
14: So you brought up LGBTQ groups
21: a second ago.
14: So you brought up LGBT groups a minute ago. So you think there's a bunch of Islamic groups that are pro-LGBTQ? Is that the position of the SPLC? I just want to make sure the record is reflecting that.
6: All right, there you go. That was Congressman Chip Roy yesterday at this really incredibly insane hearing involving the Southern Poverty Law Center. And the congressman grilling the Southern Poverty Law Center for targeting groups like Family Research Council and Turning Point USA while turning a blind eye to groups that are actually out there committing very dangerous crimes and hate crimes across America. Well, we're honored to welcome to the program on our Patriot Mobile Newsmaker line, Congressman Chip Roy. Congressman, hope you're doing well.
14: Todd, great to be with you. Yeah, I'm doing great.
6: Congressman, you kicked butt yesterday, really. It was really brilliant, your line of questioning, and I think you did just a remarkable job exposing the SPLC for who and what they really are.
14: Well, thank you for that. I mean, look, they make it easy because they're so partisan and so obvious in what they're doing. And frankly, they have no shame. I appreciate Jim Jordan calling this hearing. You know, I held a hearing in the Subcommittee on the Constitution, which I chair, back in, I think, December, from memory. And Tony Perkins testified. We had testimony from TPUSA, another great guy named Tyler O'Neill, who's done a lot of research on this. And the purpose was to start exposing this kind of vast network of the leftists, these Marxist organizations that are undermining our freedom and targeting Americans who believe in God, believe in country, believe in freedom. And SPLC is obviously at the top of that list. So I was glad to see this hearing. We were able to expose a lot. I think the American people had their eyes open. I'm filing legislation today to take away their tax status. I had intended to do that. In fact, I thought it already existed. I filed a bill to take CARES tax status away for what they do with associating with terrorists with respect to Islam. So now we're going to introduce this on SPLC today. They've done such a great disservice to the roots in the civil rights movement. And obviously, you had Dr. Martin Luther King's niece testifying yesterday. She did a fabulous job taking it to Democrats. You know, they've moved so far away from the core mission of what Dr. King was trying to accomplish. So that we're not judging people by the color of their skin and that we're treating everybody equally as opposed to advancing a Marxist leftist mission. So glad to expose it. And I think we were able to do that yesterday.
6: The question is, you know, will ultimately they be held accountable? I know that the grand jury indictment, there will be trials. Do you think at the end of the day, they're going to be held accountable for what they have inflicted on the conservative movement in America?
14: Well, I certainly hope so. I think, you know, there are multiple ways to hold them accountable. The Department of Justice is obviously pursuing the indictment, and they have their superseding indictment, and they're, you know, we'll see how that works out. I'm a former federal prosecutor, so you can't predict anything. I don't have the files in front of me as the prosecutor. But what we know, we've seen alleged in the indictment, and they were able to get the indictment. That tells me that they've got a pretty good case. And so I hope that they'll carry that forward. I hope that there will be justice. I hope they don't just, you know, slap them on the wrist. I think they need to pursue it hard. But Congress needs to engage as well. That's why we should take away tax status. That's why we should continue to expose not just SPLC, but all of these entities. The same groups that are involved with them, they're pushing these DAs and these judges that are putting criminals on our streets. Soros-funded, Arabella, the Wren Collective. If you don't know what these groups are, you should, listeners, because this is the groups that are funding these. They're putting criminals on the street in Austin, Texas, Dallas, Houston, but all over the country. So that's a group. The Islamist movement, that's an organized group that is well-funded. There are 600 organizations operating across the country pushing the Islamification of our country. country, and want to stop it. And look, I'm not going to back down on this stuff. This is our country, and we've got to defend it.
6: You know, Congressman, and we've got a couple of topics to talk about, but I want to ask you about that Islamification, because it seems to really be an issue in your state of Texas, which I think has shocked a lot of people. What is going on there? Is there a concerted effort to bring so many Islamists to the state of Texas, or is it just a coincidence?
14: So I believe it's multifactored. Number one, there's a push by Islamists to flood the zone in America, particularly the crown jewel of our great nation, the great state of Texas. They're doing it heavily in the Dallas-Fort Worth Metroplex. It's been going on for now several decades. You will remember, Todd, the Holy Land Foundation case dating back 25 years ago.
6: Yeah.
14: And the co-conspirator, the unindicted co-conspirator that's now affiliated with CARE. This is a network that has been growing and taking root for a long time. So one factor is the push. They want to infiltrate America. They want to take over our country, just as they're doing in the United Kingdom, just as they're doing in Paris and London. I mean, on Paris and France. The second thing is, I would call it the over-deference to corporate America in our country as Republicans. We allow corporate boardrooms and, you know, bottom lines, cheap labor, H-1B visas, academic institutions claiming student visas, we allow them to flood the zone with all these foreigners that are completely changing the culture of our country. So if you take an Islamic movement that has a mission to take over our country, you marry it with corporate boardrooms, you don't give a crap about our culture and only care about the bottom line, and they're not invested in our communities in Texas, and you add all that together, then you've got a real problem, and then you allow them to hide behind the First Amendment while they're advancing a political ideology, which is what Islam is, to undermine our freedoms. So they're using our own protections for our real considered faith of Christianity and what we believe to protect us from government overreach. They're hiding behind that to advance a political ideology to take over our country. That's the perfect storm we're dealing with.
6: And to that point, Congressman, you're doing something about this, these really egregious H-1B visa abuses, and you have introduced legislation that would protect white-collar jobs here in the United States of America. Tell our listeners about that.
14: Yeah, and I don't want to take sole credit. I've got several friends that have introduced good bills. My friend Eli Crane from Arizona has got a good bill I've co-sponsored, and there's a few that are out there. We took a slightly different approach where we wanted to focus in on, first of all, let me back up. We need to pause all immigration. So I introduced a bill last fall to pause immigration until we sort out our system. So that's step one, pause. But I did introduce legislation to target H-1Bs that is designed to call out the scams and the fraud. It's saying if you've laid anybody off in the last year, you can't go down the road of H-1Bs. It's going down and saying you don't use a lottery system. You've got to put forward wage-based, skill-based, programmatic needs so you can vet to say, wait a second. I get it if you're a hospital and you're going, gosh, we really need a heart surgeon. We don't have one. And there's this guy, one guy in pick your country abroad, and we want that guy here. Okay? I get it. I understand it's like we have a need, a specific need we cannot fill locally. Okay, but that's not what they're doing. They're gaming and scamming the system, and they're doing it to get cheap labor, flooding the zone. And Sarah Gonzalez with The Blaze has done a lot of great reporting on this about what they've been doing in Dallas-Fort Worth. Now that we're cracking down on it a little bit, finally, housing prices are dropping down a little bit because we're pushing back on how many people have come to our country from all over the world, by the way, including Muslims, but also obviously a lot from India and Pakistan and from all over the world. So at the end of the day, I want people to hear this number, 53 million foreign-born people in the United States, 53 million, about 16%. That is the highest percentage in our nation's history. We need to pause immigration. We need to breathe. We need to reset our culture. We need to protect and put America first. That's the goal here with our legislation.
6: You know, Congressman, I've sort of had a front-row view to this, so we broadcast our national show from my hometown, which is Memphis, Tennessee, where the world headquarters of FedEx. And I'll never forget this. I was coming back from, I think, D.C. or New York, and it was on a Delta flight. And I was the only white guy on the flight. Everybody else was from India. And I'm like, oh, what's going on here? Started doing a little research, and boxes from India and other parts of the world into Memphis and to Collierville, one of the suburbs. And we started getting a lot of calls from people saying, what is going on here? Because it's literally changing the culture of our communities, the massive influx of these H-1B visa holders and their families.
14: Yeah, I mean, look, this is one of those things that I think goes to the core of what we were trying to uncover with the SPLC, what we're trying to highlight with all these groups. There's a concerted effort to destroy what is great and good about Western civilization. And I think we need to pause and remember that. I mean, you remember, Todd, when we were in school and prior years, your entire education curriculum was built around studying and, frankly, praising and elevating Western civilization.
6: That's right.
14: We should do that. And now we're doing the opposite. We're diminishing, demeaning, criticizing, ripping down, shredding educationally Western civilization, our Judeo-Christian principles upon which this nation were built. By the way, some of my Christian friends and Christian supporters and constituents out there go, why do you always say Judeo-Christian? Well, look, I believe we're a Christian nation. I'm a Christian. I believe that is the overwhelming dominant force that has made this country great. And I will not apologize for saying that to any of my brothers and sisters of any faith. But we are built on Judeo-Christian Western civilization. That is the roots of who we are. And we've got to be proud of that, defend it, and then call out the March of Islam for what it is, an attack on our way of life. They are at war with us. And just because they're not declaring war as like one nation state against the other doesn't mean it's not every bit as dangerous to our children and grandchildren's future. We didn't have men on the die on the Alamo or storm the beaches of Normandy or you know, otherwise fight, bleed, and die for this country just to turn it over quietly to Islamists who want to remake our country. It's insane.
6: Yeah. Well said. Well said. Congressman, we're going to have to leave it there. Real quick, I would like to, if I could, get your take on this, the aftermath of this Carmelo Anthony verdict.
14: Yeah.
6: I mean, there's a lot of ugliness out there. And quite frankly, there, I mean, Black Panthers, everybody say they got the guy chanting, the only good cracker is a dead cracker. What the heck is going on there?
14: Well, look, I mean, this is very clear what happened here. The kid is dead because this, you know, Carmelo Anthony stabbed him. I mean, that's what happened. I mean,
6: yeah.
14: So look, I'm a former prosecutor. What are you going to do? You got to prosecute the kid. He did it. And you know, people who don't like that say, oh, he didn't get a fair trial. We need fair trial. I mean, like, there's not like they're disputing the facts. And this is one of those things that if we don't stand strong, you lose the rule of law. And so I applaud them for going after, prosecute him, getting conviction. We got to proceed. And the governor and the president, if necessary, obviously, if it becomes a federal issue, run out of state. The governor and local law enforcement have got to keep the peace. They're going to have to hold the line. Justice has to be served or you lose your nation. And I believe that. I mean, I'm not one of these guys that thinks we need to start going soft on crime. It's the opposite. We've been doing that for too long. And that's why you have lawlessness on our streets. You know well in Memphis. Memphis has had extraordinary problems with that. You know, Dallas, Houston, we're having increasing crime in San Antonio and Austin because these DAs that are bought off by Soros-funded, you know, leftists. We got to get back to being right on, you know, putting people in jail who need to be in jail. So.
6: Yeah, well said. All right, Congressman, thank you. A lot to talk about, and we do appreciate the great work you're doing for America and for the American people.
14: God bless you.
6: All right. There you go, Congressman Chip Roy, everybody, standing up for the American workers. And not a lot of people are Republican Party. I hate to mention that, but it's true. So we appreciate the congressman doing that. All right, we're going to take a break here. And again, ladies and gentlemen, your calls on the Carmelo Anthony verdict. Do you believe it was fair? 901-260-5926. That's 901-260-5926. 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
0: All right, welcome back, everybody. This is the Todd Stearns Radio Show. By the way, this segment of the program brought to you by our friends at Champter. 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And they're going to help you out. All right. Let's go to the phones. John, listening to us in North Carolina. John, what's on your mind today?
12: I just wanted to talk about the verdict. I do agree with it. They could have gave him a lot worse sentence, but they didn't. They chose leniency. So I think it was a fair outcome.
0: What do you make of all of the noise out there outside of that courthouse and the anti-white rhetoric?
12: I just think that they're trying to do away with the facts that, you know, it was a bad incident, and I hate it for everyone, but, they have a person that's deceased now, and he's not going to have a chance to fulfill his life. So, yeah, I think it's just something to take away from the noise of the case. So.
0: All right. John, it's a good thought, good word. Thank you for calling in today. Appreciate that. Dylan, we have some fan mail, and it's not very good.

0: This is coming from Chandler Sprouse. So if you remember, I asked about James Tallarico, who said he was still trying to come to terms with his masculinity, and I just asked if he was wearing frilly underpants. Esquire magazine picked up on that, and now I'm getting hundreds of pieces of hate mail. This is coming from Mr. Sprouse, Chandler Sprouse. Dear Todd, I have stumbled across your unchristian and un-American rhetoric, and it has never bothered me much. However, what you have said about James Tallarico offends me. I am 57, but I've never heard a man speculate about another man wearing frilly underpants. Now, I think you should be your authentic self, and if you're interested in frilly underwear or curious about men who might wear such underwear, I support you. Be yourself. Wear your own frilly underwear if you like. I just spoke to a friend of mine who is gay. He does not wear frilly underpants. I mentioned your interest, and he said that you, Todd Sarnes, in the gay community would be known as what is known as a marshmallow. Chubby, pale, and apparently hairless. Oh, my. That's a little personal, if you ask me, but thank you for sending that, Chandler. Dylan, I...
1: He did his research there, it seems.
0: He did his research. Frilly underpants. Who would have thought? Who would have thought? All right, hour two of the big show coming up next.

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6: USA Radio News, I'm Ron Warner. Virginia is seeing a historic increase in the number of measles cases this year.
7: More than 100 cases have been confirmed this year so far. The last time Virginia saw this many cases was in 1988. Health officials in the state say the surge is largely due to an ongoing outbreak in Buckingham County. In that county, there are more than 80 cases this week. Currently, more than 70 cases in the state are in children 17 years of age and younger. Health officials say Virginia usually only sees a handful of cases every year, with several years showing no cases at all. And while there haven't been any deaths due to measles this year, 7 people have been hospitalized. I'm Rosia Rivera.
6: A watch party is back outside Madison Square Garden tonight while the Knicks and Spurs play Game 4 of the NBA Finals inside the building.
8: The watch party at Plaza 33 will be a ticketed event and comes with a security perimeter around the garden. No one will be allowed into that secure area unless they have tickets to the party, the game, a train out of Penn, or going to a business. Now, Frank owns a restaurant within the secure area.
9: I have a giant concern because it's going to drastically compromise our ability to do business.
8: The plan in place comes after Monday's Game 3, where there were numerous arrests and officers injured from unruly behavior as Knicks fans flooded Midtown Manhattan. In New York, I'm Scott Pringle.
6: A group of bipartisan lawmakers and others advocating for full government disclosure on unidentified aerial phenomena, or UAPs, gathered on Capitol Hill Tuesday.
10: Republican Congressman Eric Burleson of Missouri was among the speakers.
11: We are no longer asking hypothetical questions anymore. Congress is requesting specific records and videos. These agencies and contractors know that we know that they exist, and we're going to get them released.
10: Also on hand were Representatives Anna Paulina Luna, Tim Burchett, and Jared Moskowitz, all of whom are calling for a passage of the UAP Disclosure Act and greater immunity for whistleblowers. I'm Mark Neufeld.
6: From America's News Network, USA Radio News.
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6: Annual inflation rose 4.2% in May, the highest in 3 years.
13: It's thanks to soaring energy costs since the war with Iran. Numbers out today from the Bureau of Labor Statistics show the rate rose from 3.8% in April, about what markets were expecting. The consumer price index for the month rose 0.5% over the previous month, slightly less than in April. I'm Michael Kastner.
6: The Navy will send a San Diego aircraft carrier to lead a major exercise near Hawaii.
14: The USS Theodore Roosevelt will take part in Rim of the Pacific drills starting June 24th, a 38-day event with 31 countries. Leaders had considered sending it to the Middle East, but President Trump is keeping two other carriers there, including San Diego's USS Abraham Lincoln and the USS George Washington. At least five San Diego warships will join RIMPAC. I'm John Fink.
6: SpaceX and XAI are being sued by Mississippi residents who say a power plant supporting local data centers is creating inescapable noise that's ruined their health and property values.
15: The class action suit filed in federal court on behalf of more than 10,000 people says Elon Musk's companies have created a public nuisance. XAI poured more than $20 billion into the power plant with the support of Republican Mississippi Governor Tate Reeves. The South Haven facility provides energy for multiple data centers in and around the town, just across the Tennessee border south of Memphis. I'm Tammy Trujillo.
6: I'm Ron Warner, USA Radio News.
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0: From the Liberty University studio in Mississippi, it's Common Sense Conservative Commentary from Todd Starr.
1: That's us. That's right. I love this American ride.
2: 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Welcome to the Todd Starr Radio Show, hour two of the big show. We're watching, monitoring all the situations in the Middle East. President Trump now says that Iran is going to pay a price after they shot down an Apache helicopter. Look, here's the deal, folks, and I think we've really got to pay attention to all of this, but the reality of it is very clear to me now that this war is going to go on for a very long time. And it's beyond me why the administration has allowed this to drag on, ceasefire after ceasefire after ceasefire, and nothing ever happens. So unless the president is going to go in there and unleash the full force of the military, I just don't see an end to this. And it's a very troubling thing. 901-260-5926 is our telephone number. That's 901-260-5926. Dylan, I got a question for you. Have you ever thought about just, you know, living a nice long life? You know, I know you're a young guy. You're in your 20s. You probably don't think about that. Those of us in our 50s, we kind of think about it.
3: Yeah. Sometimes. Yeah. Occasionally.
2: You know, I mean, when you're in your 20s, you don't really think, oh, wow, you know, 50 years old is like that. That's like, you know, 70 years from now.
3: Now, I feel like when you're younger, you don't think at all about getting old. And so, then now that I'm like 27, I'm like, oh, man, I'm getting old.
2: So you feel that, right. But when you're, so I'm 58, and I've never felt 58, but I've never felt my age.
3: That is a really good sign.
2: And we were talking about this, and I think a lot of it has to do with the fact that our team is so young.
3: Yeah.
2: That, you know, you guys sort of keep me young, I guess.
3: You surround yourself with the ute.
2: Yeah, the ute of America. That's it.
3: Yeah.
2: It's the utefulness. But I tell you, I was looking in the mirror after the heart surgery. One day, I was just looking in the mirror, and it shocked me for a second because I looked old. And that was the first time I'd ever thought, geezaloo, I may be getting older. But then, I don't know, it may have been the drugs, because then I looked again, and I looked normal. or maybe that was the normal, and I don't know.
3: What's real anymore? What's your reality? You're young at heart.
2: So I know when I need help, and so we found an expert on all of this to help me work through all of this. He's written an incredible book about it, too, called Authentic Longevity. Our next guest on the Patriot Mobile Newsmaker line, Dr. Mark Sherwood. He is a practitioner and co-founder of the Functional Medical Institute and the author of this great book, Authentic Longevity. And we have a mutual friend, Joe Battaglia, who put us together. Dr. Sherwood, what an honor to have you with us today.
4: Thanks, Todd. It's good to be with you, too. I've been looking forward to this.
2: All right. First of all, I think we need to establish what the term authentic longevity actually means.
4: Well, from our standpoint, it does not mean living just longer. It means living better. We've kind of coined the term increasing health span and decreasing sick span. I know you were talking just a moment ago about being in the 50s and your producer there being in the 20s. I mean, God bless his soul. That's really cool. But ultimately, it's living younger, older. It's living younger, more vibrant, and perhaps it's even dying younger, older.
2: It's an interesting topic because, again, I think a lot of people, and especially the older you get, you know, you start thinking, okay, it's not just about living a long life, but living a good life too, I have to imagine, and being a healthy person.
4: It really is. And when you look at this standpoint from living older, I believe our expectations in America are a little bit off. You know, we've kind of set the tone that we're supposed to live to about 80. But you look at history and you look at even biblical literature in both of those contexts, you come up with a whole different expectation level, probably somewhere around 120 is the oldest person that's ever lived by at least modern day records is 122. And we have many, many centenarians living right now, the majority of which live in the country of Japan. as well as the majority of supercentenarians, which are 110 and greater, living in the country of Japan as well. So we have got to do things better, but it starts with also probably changing our expectations somewhat.
2: What do you mean by that?
4: Well, you know, when you get up in the morning, we look at ourselves and we might say, as you just said, I'm feeling and looking older. Perhaps we need to consider switching that around. Instead of saying I'm feeling and looking older, say I'm feeling and looking better, and then put those practices into our daily lives. In that book, Authentic Longevity, we went through all of the common sense things we can do, from nutrition, sleep, stress management, movement, understanding genetics, understanding the role that hormones may play, the role that peptides may play, the role that supplementation may play. When we talk about the mindset, the spiritual, emotional, intellectual, even financial mindset, all of that matters in the scope of being a human. And all of those things can create stress, and all of those things can shorten your life, and all of those things can also be tools of blessings in your life.
2: You know, I'm curious, Dr. Mark, and we have Dr. Mark Sherwood with us, who's author of this terrific book, Authentic Longevity, and my good friend Joe Battaglia out of Nashville. And Joe has written a number of great books, and he's just a dear friend. And I think he saw what I was going through, and he was like, you need to talk to Dr. Sherwood. Get him on the show. I'm wondering, Dr. Mark, if faith, if Christianity, I'm a person who goes to church, does that play into having that longevity and having that that good kind of a life?
4: It does. It is said, and I think we all agree with this, you become like the five people you hang around the most. And so you want to hang around people that think a little bit different than our culture. My wife and I, Dr. Michelle, started the Functional Medical Institute with this dream and goal of creating a new paradigm and a new community of people that thought different, act different, live different, look different, were different, because we realized that what we're doing as a nation is just simply not working. You know, you mentioned a moment ago in the pre-commentary about the Iran conflict that didn't seem like there's no end to that thing. And I'm totally on the same page with you. But at the same time, with our health trends today, Todd, they are the worst they've ever been in the history of mankind's existence. We've never been this more unhealthy than we are right now. And we've got to wake up, get our eyes open, realize that this is reality and there's a lot we can do about this. It has to be changed or else.
2: I want to, we don't have a lot of time, but and we definitely want to get you back on, because I think a lot of our listeners are going to have questions about this. One of the things that you guys talk about are these evidence-based aging hacks, things that actually work. For me, I have a makeup artist who puts bronzer number 9 on, so I look, you know, presentable for TV. The problem is when I go to church on Sunday, people say I look pale and sickly. So I just, what are some good aging hacks that you guys might recommend, that you might recommend?
4: Yeah, just a few real quick. Going to bed 30 minutes earlier would be a good thing. Getting up the same time of day is a good thing. Walking around the block a couple of times every single day, post-meal, post-evening meal is a good thing. Getting out in sunshine about 20 minutes every day is a good thing. Drinking enough sufficient water, for us, is between 60 and 80 ounces per day. Taking vitamin D, 5,000 international units a day. Taking omega-3, probably 3,000 milligrams or 3 grams a day. Those are just very, very basic things that every single person can do. And I think one thing to avoid is avoid the foods that create disease. And so I facetiously say, you know, that subsidizes breads, grains, corn, soy, dairy, and sugar. Don't eat those things to really grab some health.
2: Wow. I did not realize that. I had been cutting back. I am, you know, on a diet and losing weight and all that kind of good stuff. And I've been steering clear of all of that. What about breads and things that you would, you know, if you do crave that, would you recommend any particular recommendations that would be good, healthy breads to eat?
4: Yes. You want to go to material that looks like bread, but is not bread, such as there's cauliflower, wraps, tortillas, and things like that you can really have in an unlimited capacity. There's also a recipe out there online. People can pull it up. It's called cloud bread. It's made from egg whites and some coconut flour, some almond flour. Those are amazing products that you can have in an unlimited capacity that don't create the dastardly, devastating effects of the processed grains that we have today.
2: Can I still drink a Dr. Pepper every now and again? Is that permissible?
4: I've got a little hack for you on that one too. Move into the carbonated flavored waters that are out there. Those are a great transition in regard to moving from carbonated sodas to that.
2: Oh, this is amazing stuff. Dr. Mark Sherwood, everybody, author of Authentic Longevity. And Dr. Mark, we're going to get you on for a longer segment so we can talk more about this. And I am really intrigued because we want people to live long lives and we want to live happy lives, too. And I love what you guys are doing. Where can people go if they want to get a copy of the book or maybe get more information about you and Dr. Michelle? Where can they go to get that information?
4: Super easy. They can go to functionaldr.com. Just the word functionaldr.com. That's our global website and all kinds of free stuff out there for you, including our books.
2: All right. One final question here. And if somebody in our audience can just implement one change today to improve their health trajectory, what would that be?
4: The first meal of the day, you want to make sure that you have perhaps some eggs and an omelet and avoid the things we talked about. So healthy first meal is the best change to make that people can do right now.
2: All right. Good stuff. Dr. Mark, thank you so much for joining us. We look forward to getting you back on very soon.
4: Sounds great. Hope you have a great day.
2: All right. You too. Wow. There you go. Dylan, I'm willing to try some of this, but I got to have my Dr. Pepper.
3: Yeah. You got to have something on the side.
2: I got to have a Dr. Pepper.
3: Yeah.
2: I'll do an extra lap around the block.
3: Have you tried the cauliflower solution?
2: Yeah, that's not going to go either.
3: Yeah, I would rather just cut it out, honestly.
2: Me too.
3: Yeah.
2: What was it? Was it Chick-fil-A? Remember when they did the fried cauliflower?
3: Yeah, they tried to make it look like the chicken patty, and then you bite into it, and it's just like, well, that's not even close.
2: I know. I was at a Chick-fil-A. I won't say where, and I saw a sweet grandma, and I guess she accidentally ordered that. You could tell she was a religious woman. She had the cross. She had a little Bible there. You know, she was... And she took one bite and just, I mean, I'm watching this, you know, just this happen right there in the restaurant. And all of a sudden, I rebuke you. I rebuke you, chicken sandwich, in the name of Jesus.
3: Yeah, cauliflower patty's not very godly.
2: She called it demon chicken.
3: Yeah.
2: And it was cauliflower.
3: Yep.
2: It was.
3: It adds up.
2: Yeah, it does. I mean, so I'm thinking, I'm going through my checklist here. I'm like, yeah, I can do that, but I'm not doing that. And the almond milk, that's just weird. I mean, I know how you milk a cow. How do you milk an almond? It's kind of like, they have like little udders?
3: It's kind of like the grape smashing.
2: The grape smashing.
3: I only drink almond milk in coffee. I don't straight up drink it like a psychopath.
2: Is that right? Does it taste like an Almond Joy like candy bar or something? What does it taste like?
3: It just tastes like milk.
2: Really?
3: I mean, I don't know.
2: You see, I don't know about that. I don't know about that. Okay.
3: From a nut.
2: Yes. And that in the oats. What is it? Oat milk? Yeah, that's not going to happen. That's what God gave us cows for.
3: Yes.
2: Otherwise, why do they need the udders? Right?
3: Great.
2: That's the way I look at it. All right. We're going to go to the phone lines. Got to take a break here. 901-260-5926. That's 901-260-5926. I do like this idea, though. Start your day with a good breakfast. That's a terrific idea. And make sure you're eating healthy. Good stuff. Very practical stuff as well. Dr. Mark Sherwood. All right. Hang tight, everybody. Got to take a break.
0: 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It's the Todd Starn Show.
2: 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Why are radical Islamists and radical progressives groups that could not be more different working together? The answer will shock you. Dr. Michael Youssef has spent decades studying this from the inside, and in his most urgent book yet, An Unholy Alliance, he tears the mask off a coordinated assault on American freedom and Judeo-Christian civilization. Foreign funding, institutional cowardice, cultural infiltration in our schools, our cities, and even our churches. It is not a conspiracy theory. 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Dr. Youssef says this is the wake-up call the church needs now. So don't wait. 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
2: All right, welcome back, everybody. Let's go right to the phones, 901-260-5926. Bill in High Point, North Carolina. Hi, Bill. What's going on? What's on your mind today?
17: Well, Todd, I mean, I'm not an attorney, but I have done my tour of duty in the scheme of things about being selected for a jury. All right. If I understand correctly, the prosecution and the defense have the same opportunity to question and interview possible jurors and then they select those jurors for the trial. So if there's a problem with the quote-unquote whiteness of this jury for Carmelo Anthony trial, I think there should be some fingers pointed back at the defense attorneys for maybe not doing their job to get whom they actually wanted on the jury for a quote-unquote fair trial.
2: Yeah, Bill, look, I think you're spot on there in your analysis, and you're right. The defense could have raised objections, you know, at the time if there were objections. I suspect they did not, because this case was pretty much, I mean, it is what it is. I think everybody knew the outcome here, and I think even the defense did, and that's why they didn't object, so at least they could turn right back around and say, well, we're blaming this on the all-white jury.
17: Right. Well, I just want to make sure that everybody kind of has a better understanding of that it, you know, both sides had equal opportunity, and then it wasn't a partisan thing that one side would be able to select only the jurors to be pulled for that jury. But
2: yeah.
17: Oh, and I have one other quick thing for you. Always remember, Todd, when you're drinking your Dr. Pepper, 10, 2, and 4.
2: What is that now? I'm missing what you said.
17: All right. Oh, if you look on an old Dr. Pepper bottle,
2: okay,
17: it shows a mark at 10, a mark at 2, and a mark at 4.
2: What does that mean?
17: You have a Dr. Pepper at your 10 o'clock break in the morning.
2: Oh.
17: You have a Dr. Pepper at 2 in the afternoon.
2: Okay.
17: And then when you're done at work at 4, you have enough.
2: I love this idea. You know, Bill, it's interesting. They did an interview with a lady who was like over 100 and something years old, and they asked her, what's the secret? And they said she drinks 3 Dr. Peppers a day. And that's where she got that from.
17: Well, if you'll Google it, you'll get a little bit further into that rabbit hole, Todd. But I just thought I'd throw that out there,
2: Bill,
17: for you as just a final comment.
2: I love that. I'm going down that rabbit hole, Bill. Thank you for that. We got to research this, Dylan. This makes all the sense.
3: You're going to hold on to that forever, aren't you?
2: Absolutely.
3: That one lady.
2: Look, because she said, and the reporter said, well, what did your doctors tell you? And she said, well, my doctors are all dead.
3: Yep.
2: You know, they by the way, Paul Shanklin and the lovely Mrs. Shanklin. Mrs. Shanklin says, don't knock cauliflower. It's good for you. Well, it's good for potholes and packaging.
3: It is good for you, but it doesn't taste good. I mean, you could probably put some unhealthy mm-hmm. things in it to make it taste yeah. better.
2: She says, start the day with protein, especially if you have a sugar problem. Otherwise, you feel like crap for the whole day.
3: That's true.
2: Yeah, yes, this is good. Oh, by the way, and again, 10, 2, and 4 are also the session times in Nashville. So, yeah, he's right. So thank you, Bill. Appreciate that for the intel. 901-260-5926 is our telephone number. That's 901-260-5926. So in between commercial breaks, I've been working on, they're getting ready to launch the book press release, and we're doing all sorts of prep work. The Golden Age, How Trump Saved America, is going to be in bookstores around the nation. We understand Barnes & Noble is very excited about the advance orders already, so you keep those coming in. But anyway, I'm working in between commercial breaks on the 10 questions that we want interviewers to ask during the interviews, and that has been a lot of fun. So I'm trying to stump myself in these questions. The Golden Age, How Trump Saved America. I want you to get a copy of this. Pre-order it right now. Amazon, Barnes & Noble, also Books a Million, Walmart, and Target. So wherever you can get the book, pre-order it right now. Hang tight. We'll be right back.

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0: Good day to you. I've got a solution for you, my friend. You take a tall glass, fill it with ice. You pour your Dr. Pepper. I don't know how you can do Dr. Pepper, but I do this with cream soda. And you fill it up to the top, and then you walk away for a couple hours, let that ice melt down, and then you got water that tastes like what you want to drink. Take care, guy.
1: All right. Well, that's Ed from Texas. What's the point, Telly? So now you're just wasting a Dr. Pepper.
2: That's not how that works.
1: No, I don't think it is. I don't know the science behind it all, but I don't think that's the way that...
2: He seems like a pretty creative guy.
1: I like Ed.
2: I like that.
1: By the way, nothing wrong with a cream soda.
2: Oh, no. Not at all.
1: My good. There is a... have you ever had... is it Boylan? I think it's B-O-Y-L-I-N. The sodas.
2: I don't think so.
1: Man, you got to try them. They come in the bottles. A little pricey, but man, fine soda. Cream soda.
2: Soda in the bottle tastes better. I'll die on that hill.
1: Nothing better than an ice cold Coca-Cola out of a machine. Ooh. Right? You know, one of the glass bottle machines?
2: Yeah, the Mexican Cokes.
1: Ooh.
2: Very good.
1: That's the only thing I appreciate south of the border. The Mexican Cokes.
2: That's fair.
1: Let's go to Don in Texas, Patriot Talk 920, our terrific affiliate there. Hi, Don, what's on your mind today?
3: Well, I got a couple of things, but first thing I'm going to touch is the Dr. Pepper. I'm a lot older than you, and back when Dr. Pepper first came out, their ad campaign was 10, 2, and 4. That's what they were advertising. Drink a Dr. Pepper at 10, 2, and 4. So that's an old advertising campaign. Now, the things I wanted to talk to you about was...
1: Well, hold on a second here. Hold on a second, yeah, because I have a lot of questions about that. We're going to get to what you're talking about. But so I didn't realize this, but Dr. Pepper is actually older than Coca-Cola and Pepsi. So it's been around for a very long time.
3: Dr. Pepper was originated in Waco, Texas. And if you go to Waco, Texas today, you can go and get the original Dr. Pepper, which was made with sugar. It wasn't made with anything else. It was a sugar. And you can buy the original, which came made with sugar. And they sell it right there, the original.
1: Is that right?
3: Yeah, they have a museum there, a Dr. Pepper museum in Waco, Texas.
1: You see, the only thing people know about Waco is Chip and Joanna Gaines, but the real reason to go to Waco is to go to the Dr. Pepper Museum.
3: That's the only... No, there's other things to see there. I've been there a lot. But anyway, moving on, yeah, that's the Dr. Pepper Museum is there, and it's a great place to go and visit. And if you ever get a chance, go, because it's very interesting.
1: You know what's interesting? A lot of people thought back in the... Is this true? I don't know if you can... This may be an old wives' tale, but the rumor was that there was prune juice in Dr. Pepper, but that actually was started as a joke by Bob Hope, and people took it to be like, oh my gosh, you know, there's... But I don't care because it tastes good, and if that's prune juice, then give me some more prune juice.
3: Well, I'm going to tell you a true story about my dad, and I was a very young boy at the time. But we went in, and we both got a cola, and he got a Dr. Pepper, and I got one of the little grapettes. I don't know whether you remember those or not. They came in a odd-shaped bottle, let's put it that way. And my dad took one drink of that Dr. Pepper, which he'd never had before, and he said, I'm not drinking this prune juice. And that's a true story.
1: Wow, that's... Well, you know, it's interesting, the history, a lot of people think that it was, you know, that a physician actually created the drink, but it was really a drugstore owner, and as the story I was told, and clearly, Don, you're the Dr. Pepper historian of the Todd Stearns Radio Show. We're giving you a battlefield promotion here. My understanding is it was named after a doctor, because the drugstore owner was trying to woo, he was trying to court the doctor's daughter. So he figured naming the drink after her father would actually work. And unfortunately, it never did. But, you know, he became very famous as a result of it all.
3: Well, I have no documentation on that, but I believe you're right. I cannot validate what you say, but I believe that you are right.
1: All right. Well, all right, Dr. Charles T. Pepper. That's who it was. What did you call to talk about?
3: Okay, what I call to talk about is the Republican Party keeps sending me mail. And I keep sending the mail back, and I say, look, I'm not going to contribute any more to the Republican Party until they actually do something. And they ignore it. Now, how do I get to the – you have a better connection with getting to somebody than I do, obviously. All I can do is write a letter or send an email. But it doesn't seem to have any effect. They just ignore it. Now, I understand when you write to a representative or anything like that, they got a lot of stuff going on. They do not read every piece of mail. They have somebody there that reads their mail and then passes on to them what they think could be handled by them. But how do the people out here, just common people like myself, get somebody to take notice of what we're saying? There's a lot of people saying what I'm saying right now, but it doesn't seem to be registered.
1: Mm-hmm. Yeah, and I'm one of them, too, Don. And I think one of the ways you can send a message and be very polite and kind about it is to stop sending them money. That's what I did. And, you know, I have given a lot of money to the Republican Party over the years, and I stopped doing that because I realized they weren't really doing anything. So one of the ways you can what I would recommend you do, Don, is not only do you stop giving, but you go to one of the Republican meetings locally and you explain why. And you also reach out. You can also reach out to your state director. Many states, including Texas. I know you guys have a big convention coming up because our friends at Patriot Talk 920 are actually broadcasting from the Texas Republican Convention meeting. I would reach out to your state executive committee, Don, and I'm sure all of that information is online or somebody can certainly help you find that information. But I would reach out to them and I would share exactly what you shared with me. I would suggest that you share it with them as well, because at the end of the day, if they don't listen to common sense, they will listen when the money dries up.
3: I've already stopped sending them money, and I've told them that, but they still keep sending me mail.
1: Yeah, geez, it's kind of like the NRA. If now, they would just stop sending all that mail, you know, they'd be able to balance their budget. All right, go ahead there. Go ahead, Don. One final thought. Yeah.
3: Yeah, one final thought. Why has not AOC been prosecuted for some of the crimes she does? Who is in charge of that?
1: Well, if in fact crimes were committed, that, you know, the law enforcement would have to get involved. But when it comes to ethics and things like that, well, that's the House of Representatives. They have an ethics committee, and she can be brought forward on, you know, on those, you know, charges if there were charges filed. I haven't been paying that much attention to AOC lately. But then again, when you look at the Democrat Party, I mean, whatever she did certainly pales in comparison to what Graham Plantner has done, who is now, I guess that is the benchmark for what it means to be a Democrat. Don, thank you for the call. Appreciate you. And thank you for the Dr. Pepper history. I'm calling an audible right now. We're going to do a Dr. Pepper trivia question as we go to break. And here is the question. This is a good one. Does Dr. Pepper have a period in its name? 901-260-5926. There's a two-parter here. 901-260-5926. We're going to give you, you're going to have to wait a little while, but you're going to be getting a signed copy of my brand new book, The Golden Age, How Trump Saved America. Again, 901-260-5926. 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
2: All right, welcome back, everybody. This is the Todd Starnes Radio Show, and let's go real quick to the phone lines. Beautiful Hernando, Mississippi. Claudia, listening to us on KWAM Radio. Claudia, I hope you're doing well today.
10: I am doing well today. It's just very, very hot.
2: It's 300 degrees outside, Claudia. Just crank up the AC. That's all I can tell you. Put a few extra ice cubes in the Dr. Pepper.
10: Right.
2: All right, Claudia, we're going to try to win you a prize here. The question regarding Dr. Pepper, what does Dr. Pepper have a period or no period? What say you?
10: Okay, I say no.
2: Wow, that was pretty simple. Yeah, Claudia, you are correct. It turns out that it turns out that Dr. Pepper does not have a period. By the way, do you know why Dr. Pepper does not have a period, Claudia?
10: No, I do not.
2: Well, I'm going to tell you, you're still going to win, but I am going to tell you. It turns out, so if you're at trivia night at church, you know, you'll be able to share this knowledge with folks. It turns out, Claudia, that they changed the font of the lettering of Dr. Pepper, and the period confused people, so they just got rid of it.
10: Okay, I did not know that.
2: Mm-hmm. There you go. The more you know, Claudia, the more you know. By the way, may I brag on your beautiful town for a minute? Is that okay?
10: That is fine.
2: Claudia, you have one of the finest farmers markets on Saturday in the entire Mid-South area. Love that farmers market.
10: Mm-hmm. It's great.
2: It's wonderful. I get all my, you know, those Mississippi red tomatoes. You got to have a big tomato sandwich. Can't wait for the tomatoes to be ready, Claudia.
10: That's right. And I want to tell you something. I enjoy your show very much, and I listen as often as I can. Well, and I am a big President Trump fan.
2: Well, I am so happy to hear that. And Claudia, thank you for listening to the show. We're going to put you on hold because you just want a signed copy of my brand new book coming out called The Golden Age. Speaking of books, ladies and gentlemen, one of the most important books you need to read, number one, is The Golden Age. But the second one, a close second, is called Founded on Faith, America's Christian Heritage and the Faith We Must Pass On. It is a terrific book. Our good friend, Dr. Paul Chappell, the senior pastor at Lancaster Baptist Church, president of West Coast Baptist College, joins us. Dr. Chappell, hope you're doing well today.
11: Doing great, Todd. Great to hear your voice.
2: Well, I'm just golden age. Speaking of books, ladies and gentlemen, one of the most important books you need to read, number one, is The Golden Age. But the second one, a close second, is called Founded on Faith, America's Christian Heritage and the Faith We Must Pass On. It is a terrific book. Our good friend, Dr. Paul Chappell, the senior

0: Doing great, Todd. Great to hear your voice.
1: Well, I'm glad my book comes out after yours. I just don't want to be bumped off the bestsellers list by Dr. Chappell, but
0: either way that would happen would be great, but I'd be happy to move aside for you.
1: No. Dr. Chappell, I love this book and I've read it, and what I love about it is it's a pretty quick read, but there's so much information about America's Christian heritage. I'm just curious, why did you decide to tackle this particular subject?
0: Well, as we look at the 250th anniversary of our nation's birth, we must look at what preceded those great events, our Declaration of Independence. And when you study the 1730s and 1740s, you find this one particular individual, George Whitefield, traveling up and down the country relentlessly from Georgia to New England, preaching. And it became such a season of revival that people would take time off of work to go to services and prayer meetings. And the emphasis of the book is showing that all of that revival was really just breaking up the fallow ground of a nation, preparing our nation to place within our sacred documents references to God's providence, to him as our creator, and really preparing for the birth of a Christian nation.
1: I'm curious, in your research, because so many people are like, well, America's a secular nation, you know, it can't be a Christian nation. What did you come away with as you were researching the book?
0: I came away with the fact that our founders, such as Roger Williams in Rhode Island, had tolerance for other faiths. The Baptist in particular believed in individual soul liberty, but they were unashamedly Christian. Whether you go to Patrick Henry and read his will, where he left his items to his children, but he said, of all things, I leave to you my faith in Jesus Christ. Or John Adams, our second president, who said the Constitution was made only for a moral and religious people. It goes on and on when we see even George Washington kneeling in prayer at Valley Forge. We're reminded that this is the faith of our fathers. And if anyone has further questions, just go to a national cemetery and tell me what you see. And you're going to see thousands of crosses. And thank God, you're going to see some Stars of David and other symbolism. We thank God for every patriot who loves and serves this country. But we live in a nation that was founded by Christian men and women who wanted something very distinct. They wanted freedom to worship as they pleased.
1: The other part of your title, The Faith We Must Pass On, and I don't know if we've done a really good job of that in this country, you know, telling these stories about the great patriots of old and what really compelled them to take a stand and create this great nation of ours.
0: Well, I believe our founders wanted to pass it on. There was a study done at the University of Houston that found 34% of all quotations from the founders was directly from the Bible. However, in recent days, we have seen the attacks, whether Madeleine Murray O'Hare attacking the presence of the Ten Commandments and prayer and all of these battles against our faith. And the way to pass it on is, number one, we need to have pastors that stand courageously and preach truth, and then believers that contend for the faith and stand up for what our founders purposed. And so I truly believe it begins in the home and then to the church and then to the society from there.
1: Dr. Paul Chappell joining us, the pastor of the First Baptist Church. I had Dr. Jeffress on my mind, Dr. Chappell.
0: That's okay. That's a compliment.
1: Lancaster Baptist Church. I have to tell you, I met an interesting character yesterday. I was invited to speak at a Republican women's gathering here in the Memphis area. And Butch Wilmore, you know, the astronaut who got stuck in space. Remember that guy?
0: Yes. And
1: he is a fellow believer. He and his wife just moved to Houston, and they're Reformed Baptist. And I said, so where does that fall between, like, the foot washing and the, independent Baptist? And there are a mess of Baptists out there.
0: There are a lot of different types of Baptists, and I just pray that most of them are preaching the death, burial, and resurrection of Jesus Christ, because that's the greatest need of the hour.
1: It certainly is. And Dr. Chappell, again, we just thank you so much for the great work you're doing. And-

0: and West Coast Baptist College. We just love the school, and the church is just an amazing place. 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Is this true, Dr. Chapel? You can get it wherever books are sold.
1: That's right. They can go to Amazon. They can go to Striving Together Publications or PaulChapel.com.
0: All right. Well, Dr. Chapel, looking forward. I'm actually coming up in a couple of weeks. I'll have to text you, but I'm going to try to swing up to Lancaster while I'm there.
1: Well, we'll look forward to trying to get our best barbecue ready for you.
0: Better throw in a salad while you're at it, Dr. Chapel.
1: All right. Well, we'll figure it out.
0: I'm in the wilderness. Yeah. Pastor.
1: We understand. We'll get a good salad going.
0: All right. Dr. Paul Chapel, everybody. By the way, his wife, one of the best cooks in America. I'm telling you, amazing. All right, we gotta take a quick break here, everybody. 901-260-5926. We're going to New York State coming up. We're going to be talking about gestating parents. Well, so much for your lunch appetite. We'll be right back, America. 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
2: You said you'd never buy your kid candy from the checkout aisle, or forget extra diapers, and never give in to a meltdown. 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
2: 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Cars get hot fast, and kids can be at risk in temperatures as low as 60 degrees Fahrenheit.
4: USA Radio News, I'm Ron Warner. President Trump's approval rating on the economy is at a record low, according to a new Economist YouGov poll.
5: Just 29% of Americans said they approve of the president's handling of the economy, while 63% disapprove. The poll found that Americans have an increasingly bleak economic outlook. At the start of Trump's current term, 37% said the economy was getting worse. Now that number is at 57%. Big issues of concern were food and gas prices. This woman stopped the pump at $20.
6: That's all I can afford right now with the prices. They're so expensive right now.
5: I'm Michael Kastner.
4: President Trump is set to sign an immigration enforcement bill today. The measure was approved in a House vote Tuesday.
7: On this vote, the yeas are 214. The nays are 212. The bill is passed. Without objection, a motion to reconsider is laid on the table.
4: It will fund ICE and Border Patrol through the end of Trump's term. The bill includes $38 billion for ICE and $26 billion for Border Patrol. The bill's passage comes after a government shutdown and weeks of delays before it finally cleared the Senate last week. Bill Gates will testify before Congress tomorrow about his relationship with the late sex criminal Jeffrey Epstein.
5: The billionaire Microsoft founder will appear at a closed-door hearing of the House Oversight Committee that's heard testimony from people like former President Bill Clinton, former Attorney General Pam Bondi, and Commerce Secretary Howard Lutnick. Gates, who showed up in pictures with Epstein in a Justice Department release last year, said he met with Epstein multiple times starting in 2011. That's 3 years after Epstein pleaded guilty to soliciting prostitution with a minor. Gates also said his charitable foundation was in no way financially involved with Epstein. I'm Michael Kastner.
4: From America's News Network, USA Radio News.
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4: We paid more for just about everything last month. Daria Albinger breaks down the numbers.
9: The Bureau of Labor Statistics says the Consumer Price Index rose 4.2% in May from the year before. That's the biggest increase in 3 years, and it was driven by surging prices for food and energy. Prices rose 0.5% from April to May, which was in line with many economists' predictions. The core CPI, which measures prices without food and energy, rose 2.9% annually and 0.2% for the month.
4: Anthropic is letting its regular users sample a watered-down version of its powerful Mythos model.
10: Claude Fable 5 specializes in knowledge work and engineering, but it has safeguards. The San Francisco-based artificial intelligence company says Mythos is so powerful that it's still being restricted to a handful of government and corporate clients. I'm Mark Mayfield.
4: A disturbing mistake in a mailed city publication is under investigation in Southern California.
11: Officials in Pomona, California are investigating after pornographic images were discovered in copies of the city's summer recreation guide, which was mailed to residents. The guide normally features youth programs and community events, but city leaders say at least two copies included inappropriate pages that were not part of the official publication. The city says they are working with the vendor and reviewing how the material ended up in the mailing.
12: Ooh.
11: Anthony Lucero, USA Radio News.
4: I'm Ron Warner, USA Radio News.
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0: from the Liberty University studio in Memphis, Tennessee. It's America's conservative blowtorch.
1: That's us. That's right. I love this American ride.
0: Todd Starks.
2: Oh, yeah. Well, hello, everybody. Welcome. Welcome to hour three of the big show. We have got a lot going on. This hour of the program, by the way, every Wednesday, we invite our friends from Strategic Financial Partners on to answer your financial questions. And Dylan, I know you're chomping at the bit because you've got a question to ask the guys this week.
3: Yeah, I am very anticipating his answer for us because it's huge.
2: All right. So, and it involves Elon Musk. Is that right?
3: Yes, indeed.
2: We don't want to give it away.
3: No. I'll save it.
2: We'll have to wait. All right. So that's coming up a little bit later. But if you have a question for our financial guys, you can either call in and ask your question on air, or you can just call the lovely Miss Helen, and she will be more than happy to write down your question, and we will ask that question, 901-260-5926. Again, that number, 901-260-5926. President Trump, by the way, saying that we will hit Iran hard again today as the war continues in the Middle East. By the way, this segment of the Todd Stern Show brought to you by our friends at Newsmax TV. 70 million Americans collecting Social Security benefits, and many of you are not getting the full benefits you deserve. Well, Newsmax and Social Security expert Michael Allen say they have five key strategies to increase your benefits by as much as $188,000. It's all in a free special report. All you have to do, whether you're getting benefits or soon will, is pick up your phone and call this number. You can write it down, 800-999-9690. 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There's a crazy story out of New York State. And this one is just bonkers, mind-blowing, and I brought it to you when the story first broke that Democrats in New York State wanted to remove the term mother and father from a number of official government documents and remove all gendered language and replace it with words like gestating and non-gestating parents. Well, fortunately, there are still some good conservatives, rock-solid Republicans in New York State that are willing to push back and fight back against this nonsense. And one of them joins us right now, State Senator Patricia Canzonieri Fitzpatrick from the great state of New York. Senator, good to have you with us today.
4: Thank you, Todd. It's a pleasure to be with you.
2: So I'm just curious. I want to hear your when you first heard about this whole gestating versus non-gestating parents, what went through your mind?
4: Well, in the throes of passing a budget of $268 billion, that we are worried about some nonsense about being all-inclusive to people that refer to themselves as gestationing parents and non-gestationing. Is this truly what New Yorkers see at the top of their list and their priority? Never mind homelessness, never mind food insecurity, never mind the ever-increasing utility crisis that we have in New York State. This is what my colleagues across the aisle thought was deserving of time and a vote in the last days of session when we are trying desperately to get things that truly matter through. This is their priority, and I think they're misguided, and I think it's not truly what New Yorkers want. Certainly not what the people I represent want.
2: You know, and again, there are a lot of problems in New York State, most of them in New York City proper. Of all the issues, why they would be so focused on something like this makes absolutely no sense. And again, Senator, it might be helpful just to explain to people. I lived and worked in New York City for 15 years, but a lot of folks who've never been to New York State, they sort of think the rest of the state is like Manhattan, and that is just simply not the case, is it?
4: No, I will tell you that there are senators that I work with that represent seven counties upstate because there's not enough of a population to get to 330,000 people. We have the largest agricultural production of many, many states. In our area, we have a very vibrant farm bureau. We have lovely beaches and coastline along Long Island where I represent, but there is a vast difference and lots of different types of counties, but Manhattan is certainly just a small piece of it. Population-wise, I will tell you that the five boroughs in Manhattan do dictate a lot of what goes on in Albany, and that's the problem, is that they're dictating an agenda that they see as responsive to their constituents, but many of the people throughout the state don't agree with that.
2: I want to play some audio for you. This is Mayor Zohran Mamdani hosting a pride party yesterday at New York City Hall, and he announced a massive investment in gender-affirming care. Let's play cut 33 for the senator, please.
5: Can y'all hear me all right? I'm Peppermint, and I am so excited to be here for Mayor Mamdani's very first ever New York City Pride celebration as mayor.
6: Happy Pride, everyone! As a first step, my administration has made a $15 million investment in gender-affirming care over the next 2 years. And we will continue to use every tool at our disposal to ensure that trans and gender non-conforming New Yorkers can live with dignity, safety, and freedom they deserve.
2: All right, Senator, I thought New York City was really going through a financial crisis, and here they are spending $15 million or gender-affirming care.
4: Well, you certainly hit the nail on the head there, because we are dealing with a bailout of New York City. And the mayor turned around and told us that he had a $12 billion deficit, and they needed help from New York State. And now this is what he chooses to do with the money that the governor has promised him. It's irresponsible. It's financially reckless. And it is misguided, in my opinion, because if you truly have a housing crisis and food insecurity, as I mentioned before, those things should take priority.
2: Senator, I'm just curious about what it's like and what the Republican Party situation there is in New York State, the conservative movement. You have been really at the forefront, taking so many bold positions, and I just have great respect for you. I know St. John University, when they tried to ban the TPUSA club, you're one of the first people to speak out. What is it like being a conservative in New York State right now?
4: Challenging is one word. Definitely in the minority in Albany. I do feel that it is my duty, my obligation, and a privilege to speak out for the things that I'm hearing in my district. And I will tell you that many people constantly say thank you for fighting against what is going on. Because just as one example, my colleagues on the other side of the aisle constantly say that they would never support voter ID. Yet we know from a Siena poll that at least 70% of New Yorkers support it. So my colleagues on the other side of the aisle choose to buck what their constituents want, and they vote the way they think and not the way their constituents are advocating for. And that is troubling, which is why I continue to go to Albany and fight for these different issues that come up. And one of these, you know, I understand that the new generation wants to be all inclusive and accept everybody. But you've now just diminished my desire to be called a mother. I'm a mom of four and very proud of it. My family is the bedrock of why I do this. How can you take away my right to be called a mother and now say that you want to be all inclusive? Well, you just excluded me.
2: It's a great point, and it's a common sense point. But also, one of the other things about New York State, I mean, it is a religious state. I happen to be a Baptist, you know, I'm a Protestant, but the Catholic Church has pretty much spoken out on this, and it flies in the face of quite frankly, the religion and the religious beliefs of an overwhelming majority of New Yorkers.
4: I couldn't agree with you more. We say all the time that faith is the bedrock of why this country was founded. The right to practice your religion. God is in every document. It's on our dollar bills. It is a bedrock of why America was founded. And to abandon the Judeo-Christian principles that was why America is so great, you're taking a dangerous turn, abandoning and turning your back on the things that this country was built on. And I, for one, strongly disagree with it. Regardless of what your faith is, I am a Catholic, a devout Catholic, and I do think that faith and family is what we need to continue to bring to our country for its success.
2: All right. Well, we're going to have to leave it there. Senator, thank you so much for joining us. Thank you for fighting the good fight. What a great role model you are for so many young conservative people there, not just in New York State, but really around the country as well. God bless you. Let us know what we can do to help out.
4: Thank you so much, Todd. God bless.
2: All right. There you go. Senator Canzoneri Fitzpatrick out of New York. And I love having these kinds of conversations, everybody, because, you know, a lot of folks think, oh, well, New York is just a bunch of liberals. No, they're not. As a matter of fact, when you just drive out of New York City, you may as well be in, like, Alabama. People are driving pickup trucks and have shotguns and farms, and they talk funny, but no, they're good people is what I'm trying to tell you. All right, we've got to take a break here, and again, if you have a financial question that you would like to ask our guys, give us a call. If you don't want to go on air, that's okay. You can call and we'll take your question and ask it on your behalf. Our telephone number, 901-260-5926. That's 901-260-5926. This is the Todd Stern Show.
0: It's Todd Stern's.
2: 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Why are radical Islamists and radical progressives groups that could not be more different working together? The answer will shock you. Dr. Michael Youssef has spent decades studying this from the inside, and in his most urgent book yet, An Unholy Alliance, he tears the mask off a coordinated assault on American freedom and Judeo-Christian civilization. Foreign funding, institutional cowardice, cultural infiltration in our schools, our cities, and even our churches. It is not a conspiracy theory. 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Dr. Youssef says this is the wake-up call the church needs now. So don't wait. 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

0: All right, welcome back, everybody. This is the Todd Stearns Radio Show. Honored to have you with us today. Want to play some audio, this coming again from Dominique Alexander, who is the spokesman for Carmelo Anthony's family, talking about the verdict and the aftermath. Cut 27, please.
1: It lets us know that we are not going to be afforded the same laws as anybody else. And I give a damn about nobody that feels like I'm playing the race card here. For 400 years, our people have been at the liberty and have had to suffer at the liberty of these laws.
2: Yes.
1: I'm speaking facts because
2: yes.
1: That blood of slavery is in my blood, not
2: for
1: yours.
2: Sure.
1: And it's not for you to look at me and say, I'm playing the race card. I'm just a black man living in America. The facts supports that.
2: Yeah.
1: You say I'm upset? Hell yeah, I'm upset. I respected this process, but we're going to fight like hell to make sure that Collin County know that Carmelo Anthony is not going to go away.
2: And we behind you.
1: I want to thank all of the people who traveled across this country.
3: Yeah, almost done.
1: To all of the media's community supporters and people who have taken Carmelo Anthony as their own baby.
0: All right, there you go. So, ladies and gentlemen, it's a bad situation. Look, I think there are going to be riots over this? I don't think so, because I'd like to think that maybe perhaps the average black person in America would see this for what it really is. But, you know, with these professional race agitators, they get out there and it's just nonstop. You know, they're wanting people. They're wanting people to rise up. Here's Dallas attorney Thelma Anderson, cut 24.
4: First and foremost, the one thing that I would ask for people to do at this moment is pray for the Anthony family, because they have been legally lynched for the last year. And more so by this slaughterhouse of a courthouse, as well as the family of the Metcalfs. So the energy right now is very white supremacy. They have shown up to be the pigs that they display with hate. They are celebrating the loss of life and the loss of freedom. So that's the energy. We have a devastated family who didn't know that they was going to have to let their son go back into a holdover. Because we have an overzealous prosecutor who lied throughout this trial, who put on liars as witnesses in order to be a saving grace for the white community so that they can win an election. That's what it feels like right now. What I heard from this man today is indicative of why it's important that it's people that look like us that are in courtrooms like that. This man disregarded human life the entire trial. He invoked race. He equated Dallas County as being the ghetto, opposed to Frisco being safe. They propagandized a photo of the deceased with black people around praying, saying this is community. They used us as a prop in order to pitch their lynching. This man has been known to be an overzealous prosecutor when it comes to us. He see us as what was the statement that free labor. That's what he see us as. So I'm not surprised that this prosecutor who has unethical background would get up there and ask for the max when he know that this was self-defense.
0: Well, there you have it. And again, the point of this is an educated woman here out there saying, what is it, legally lynched, called the white people pigs. And that's not, I mean, when you look at all the other things, I mean, there's so much audio that we could have played, but we can't play much of the language on air. And it's, folks, this is a dangerous time in America. And we have got to step back from the abyss here. I will say that, quite frankly, it is a more than fair verdict. 35 years, he killed a kid in cold blood. And by the way, a lot of the eyewitnesses that testified in this trial happened to be black teenagers who were open and honest and shared exactly what they saw and said exactly this is how it went down. My question to you is, do you believe this is a fair verdict? Are you satisfied with what happened there in Frisco, Texas? But they're really trying here to make this some sort of a national George Floyd, Trayvon Martin moment, when in fact it's not. And no, it's not about race, but it is about race because the other side always makes it about race. And therefore, you cannot back down. You cannot shirk your responsibility. As difficult as those conversations are, you still have to have those conversations. Our telephone number, 901-260-5926. That's 901-260-5926. I want you to go to the website during the break. I've written an essay about this. We've included a lot of the videos, so you can just see it for yourself. If you think we're over-exaggerating the level of vitriol, just watch the videos for yourself. We've got all of that information for you compiled at ToddStearns.com. All right, hang tight. Strategic Financial Partners on the way. Give us a call if you've got a money question, 901-260-5926. We'll be right back.

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0: All right, welcome back, everybody. Let's just go to the phones real quick here. Mike in Clear Lake City, Texas, listening to us on Patriot Talk 920, wants to weigh in on the Carmelo Anthony. Mike, what's your take on all of that?
1: Well, I look at it, the Rick Chow, the gas station owner, week before last, he went through the ringer because he killed a black kid over a bottle of water. They were having a conniption fit over that. Well, Austin Metcalf got killed over a push. Just, it never ceases to amaze me how the narrative and the victim and the perpetrator, it all changes based on what side of the fence a certain race is on.
0: It's, you know, that it's an excellent point. And, I mean, what should have been, I mean, at the very worst, a fight or just a push back and forth, it was the response was way out of line. And I think the prosecution made that point very clearly. And again, they saw a lot of things that we have not seen, including the actual video. And I think that was whatever was in that video was damning enough to lead them to unanimously find this guy guilty.
1: Well, I went to a racially mixed school system, high school. It was broke down maybe 50% white, 40% black, 10% brown. And there was racial tension all the time. And we just fought. And then it was over, and everything was cool. Nobody ever pulled a knife or a gun or ganged up on anybody. It's a different day and a different time now.
0: Well, it certainly is, Mike, and well said and well stated. Thank you for calling in. By the way, last night in Memphis, one of the craziest stories, and I actually love this story, two construction workers, they're trying to make it, they're working on a house in a rough neighborhood. Teenager comes up and points a gun at the back of one of the guy's heads and said, give me your keys. The guy turns around, grabs the kid's gun. The other construction worker jumps in. They literally tie the bad guy, the 18-year-old, to a post on the front porch and called the cops. And the neighbors were so excited, and they said, hey, look, the construction worker's giving them a big shout-out because they said they did the work so the cops didn't have to. So good job. Well, ladies and gentlemen, I love this time of the week. 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And even though it's like 320 degrees outside, Adam, good to see you today.
2: It's good seeing you, too. I'm assuming that kid lost all of his street cred once he got tied to a post.
0: That's kind of embarrassing that the neighbors are driving by, you know. It's good for those guys.
2: No doubt.
0: Good for those guys. 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Our telephone number, 901-260-2. I'm sorry, that's your number. We'll give out your number in a moment. But if you have a question, 901-260-5926. Dylan, what's our telephone number?
3: That's it. You got it. 260-5926.
0: It's been one of those days.
3: Yeah, it is.
0: So, Adam, we want to start with Dylan, who actually has a financial question. I'm very excited about this.
2: Okay, hit me with it.
3: Yeah. So I'm very new to the stock market. Some would say a novice. I haven't invested at all. And so coming up on this Friday, we have possibly one of the biggest IPOs in history with SpaceX. They're pricing it at $135 a share, aiming for, you know, a massive valuation of $1.77 trillion. I want to know, is this something that everyday investors should be excited about jumping into, or should we be more cautious about it on IPO, like when it opens?
2: That's a fantastic question, and I'm going to start by saying this is not any kind of recommendation, and I want to put my advisor cap on here and say, the future is artificial intelligence. You know, we know that. We know we're at the infant stages of it. What I would say is proceed with caution at the IPO. Reason being, we make recommendations based off of historical performance. That's where we look at price to earnings. We look at profitability. We don't know what SpaceX is going to be able to generate in the way of profits or revenue. So buying at the IPO, it's a bit of a gamble. Even though we know that the AI is going to be the future and that's Elon Musk, everything he touches turns to gold, we don't want to buy it and then all of a sudden we find out SpaceX is a big bust and then that investment that you thought would send you into retirement is actually going to make you work 20 more years longer. So I would say monitor it when it goes public, keep an eye on it. Put it on your watch list on the stock app on your phone and just kind of look at it. How are they generating revenue? Are they profitable? And then start, you know, looking at how that price shifts. Does it correct? Does it come back down? So that's when we always look at it and say, beautiful, IPO is gone and we're back to reality. That's when we can really start to look at a reasonable share price, and that may be a good entry point.
3: Yeah, that's good. I mean, I was wondering too, because like SpaceX encapsulates XAI, it encapsulates, you know, Starlink is a thing because of it. And, you know, the things that he's saying he's going to do is just insane. You know, the AI orbiting Earth, like that's something, you know, unhuman.
2: But, well, that's another factor to think about, too, is no one's ever done this before, yeah. Right? So can he do it? I'm confident he can. I've seen him launch rockets. I see what he did with Tesla and what he's done with X, formerly Twitter. I mean, he is a very brilliant mind, and if anybody can be successful in that venture, it's him. But as far as looking at buying into a stock, I never buy anything at the IPO, and I would say that that's – for somebody's considering it, just give it time so you can quantify it, and then before you make a decision.
3: Cool.
0: All right. So, Adam, be sure to send that bill directly to Dylan.
2: I didn't know I was doing pro bono work today.
0: No pro bono. 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And you got to go check out their website. All sorts of great information on there. And Adam, I want to pivot because, you know, this is all about protecting American families. And one of the ways we can do that is making sure that you're prepared in the event something very bad happens. And a lot of that is having life insurance. And I am just shocked by the number of people who don't have life insurance.
2: Me too. And one of the things that I talk to a lot of people about that really irks me in today's age is you see it time and time again. We see a loss of life. And then the next thing that follows is a GoFundMe account. And
0: yeah,
2: for us as advisors, we look at that and also it's a sad situation because there's a loss of life. But then it just makes it even more sad to see that they didn't be proactive. They weren't talking about if this event happens, how can I protect what we have? And they don't need to go out there and ask people to give them money.
0: I mean, just think about this for a minute. I mean, let's say you're a young family, and this is what really concerns me, is you do have a lot of young families and they do not have life insurance. But let's just say that, you know, you're living paycheck to paycheck and your spouse dies. All of a sudden, you're without income. You still have to pay bills. You've still got to pay a mortgage. All of those expenses are still there, but the paycheck is not.
2: That's right. People get accustomed to running a joint household with joint income, and then they put this off thinking, oh, well, I've got time. I'm young. I'm healthy. I don't have to worry about this. But they just kind of put the thought of, what if I'm in a car accident, or what if I do come down with a debilitating or a deathly illness? They don't think about those things until it's too late. And generally what happens when a situation like that arises is we typically see what we call a fire sale. So they're trying to unload the house just to get out from underneath it. They're selling assets that they had tried to build up that were going to be allocated for retirement. They're not funding kids' education goals. So the what we like to call life insurance when we do planning is a foundation, a strong foundation. You'd never want to build a beautiful home on a weak foundation, and that's where it all starts.
0: And again, life insurance, how does it actually help protect a family's lifestyle and their long-term goals, like college for the kids, for example, things like that?
2: So here's typically what we do when we evaluate a life insurance need. We base that off of your income, typically 10 times your earned income. And that's not an arbitrary number that we just say, oh, you need $1 million worth of coverage. We actually quantify and say this is adequate for two reasons. One, if something happens, we can adequately replace an income for 10 years. The other is that we have the amount of money that comes in that can pay off debt. So you don't have to fire sell the house. We don't have to give up the college education funds for the kids. We get those plans that, you know, a life event happened. It gives you time to grieve, but then it also keeps your goals on track.
0: This is good advice from Adam Martin from Strategic Financial Partners, strategicfinancialpartners.com. You know, a lot of people don't think you can do this, but you can actually get life insurance to protect your income. Is that right?
2: Yeah, I don't want to mistake that with like disability insurance, because that is typically the income replacement type.
0: Right.
2: We're talking about a life or death situation on the life insurance side of stuff. So Yes, there's disability insurance that if you are not able to go to work, there is a policy out there that can step in and pay you a portion, not all of your income, but a portion of it. But this is primarily around if you lose somebody that you're going through life with and you're dependent on their income, if that income suddenly went away, what would you do? So always, I don't like to kill people tomorrow. I'll just say yesterday, they're no longer with us. Could you continue to afford that car note? Could you continue to pay that house note? Could you continue to fund that 529 account for your kids? Typically, the answer is no, and it's a simple solve. You need life insurance.
0: So if you have a question about life insurance, give us a call, 901-260-5926. That's 901-260-5926. So what happens, let's talk about what happens financially. You've got a family, primary breadwinner, passes away, car accident, whatever, incident on the job site. What happens if there is no coverage there?
2: Well, in today's age, we typically see a social media post about a GoFundMe, help this family. They didn't have any life insurance, and that's so that they don't have to do some kind of fire sale, like off, you know, get out from underneath the mortgage that they can't afford. Or they start making knee-jerk reactions because they're in a tight, desperate situation. And so we don't think clearly, obviously, when we're grieving over the loss of a loved one. We start making irrational decisions that could spiral your financial goals. This is simply a tool in the toolbox that steps in, pays the beneficiary a tax-free death benefit. So you're not paying taxes on the death benefit from a life insurance policy. And that immediate lump sum of money is used to pay off the mortgage. Could you feel comfortable about, I can at least keep the house, the roof over my head, because I don't have to worry about paying that monthly mortgage? You know, you may decide to get rid of a car because you don't need it because there's no longer a spouse driving it. But we don't want you fire selling things just because you don't have the assets.
0: So I've heard that just having the insurance is really kind of gives you a peace of mind. Is that true?
2: Absolutely, it gives you a peace of mind, because if you don't have $1 in the stock market, but you got $500,000 worth of life insurance, you can go to bed soundly at night knowing if something happens, at least my family's taken care of.
0: All right, Adam Martin, where do people, if people want to call you directly, how can they get in touch with you?
2: My phone number is 901-260-2438, but you send me an email, because that's adammartin@strategicfinancialpartners.com. 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
0: 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You heard Adam, his information there. And, of course, you can also reach out to us, and we're happy to pass that information along. Any questions you may have, these are the folks that we trust, ladies and gentlemen, and you can trust them, too. Adam, good to see you. Crank up that AC, my friend.
2: I absolutely will. It's good seeing you.
0: All right, 901-260-5926, our telephone number. 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
0: Why are radical Islamists and radical progressives groups that could not be more different working together? 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
2: Dylan, last night we were at the Memphis National Golf Club, and what a beautiful facility out there in where's it? Conkerville? It's in East Memphis. It's way out there. It's in the burbs. Anyway, the Republican Party of Shelby County, the Women's Club there, they hosted a big event, and I was one of the keynote speakers. And Butch Wilmore, he was the astronaut who got stuck in space. Elon sent SpaceX up and brought him back. And Butch Wilkins was the keynote speaker last night. I just cannot say enough good things about the Republican ladies here in Memphis, Tennessee, in this area. Dylan, they gave me some, it's very kind-hearted. They gave me a gift card to Whole Foods.
3: Oh, boy. Yeah. Well, now you got to go.
2: You know, the whole lifestyle change. Yeah. Everybody's, the problem is when you talk about your problems on the radio, everybody knows your business.
3: That is the downside.
2: And everybody has a solution.
3: Everybody knows what's best for Tom.
2: It's true. I got so many ideas. I mean, there are like, I mean, I would probably fail a drug test if I took all of the advice I got last night. Yeah. But in addition to that, this is what was really funny. So I get I'm like, wow, a healthy, I mean, it's a great thing. It's a gift card to Whole Foods. And then I got an entire box of Dinstals chocolates.
3: What a combination right there.
2: Yeah, absolutely. So just, again, I'm living a healthy lifestyle, so I did have some of the chocolate last night, but I drank it with 2% milk.
3: There you go.
2: See, it kind of balances out.
3: It's a balanced diet.
2: But anyway, Becky Dinstall was talking about, this is our favorite candy shop, and they're the official chocolatier of the Tom Stearns Radio Show. They've been around for what, over 100 years, the same family in Memphis. And Becky says that, yes, chocolate is, in fact, heart healthy.
3: Yeah. I mean, my favorite thing from them are the chocolate strawberries they do for Mother's Day. It is one of the best things.
2: See, there you go. It's healthy.
3: It is healthy.
2: Dip it in a banana, chocolate covered, boom, you're good.
3: It's at least half healthy, which I'll take that over not healthy.
2: 50-50, yeah. Right? What do you got to lose?
3: Exactly.
2: And then, I didn't realize she did this, there are little chocolates in the shape of the state of Tennessee.
3: Wow.
2: Mm-hmm.
3: That's clever.
2: Love that. So thank you. Thank you, Republican ladies. So you're not only eating healthy, but you're giving me a nice treat as well. So anyway, wonderful night. Butch and his wife, Deanna, just they're salt of the earth people. And, you know, this guy, he wrote a book called Stuck in Space. And so he gave a speech last night, gave a talk about it, and just really delivered a home room, standing room only crowd, a huge, huge crowd last night. So to the Republican ladies, I've been getting a lot of messages. Todd, are you coming to our town? Yeah. Yes, we are working on that. So here's the deal. If you're a radio station and you want us to come to and do an event, then you've got to reach out and let us know, and we'll put that on the calendar. We're going to be very busy. The book comes out August the 11th, and we're going to be running and gunning from that point on. Already lining up speaking engagements. We're going to be in a lot of the big cities and towns around the country and small towns as well. But you need to let us know ahead of time. And, of course, we'll be doing events in the first part of next year as well. But leading up to Election Day, we're going to be I'm trying to figure out a polite way to say it. We're going to be busy to the wall, so as they say. It's going to be a lot of fun. And it's a 350-some-odd page book. So this is a big read, and I'm excited. Dylan, your name is in the book.
3: Is it really?
2: Mm-hmm.
3: In a good way? Like you?
2: Yeah, more or less. Okay. Yeah,
3: more or less.
2: Helen's is too.
3: Oh, that's very kind.
2: Mm-hmm. I'm just telling you. Oh, so I've got to go back to this. I'm like, how do you introduce a guy from outer space?
3: Yeah.
2: And so I said, what Disclosure Day comes out, what, Friday?
3: Yeah.
2: And everybody's going to be talking about it. So everybody's talking about aliens. I said, everybody's talking about aliens. I said, here's my take on the aliens. I said, if they do exist, I said, the aliens probably flew over California and West Hollywood and said, yeah, we're not touching this planet. And then just turned right around. So People seem to enjoy it. They

0: I got that. That got a good laugh.
1: You're very clever when you speak, Todd.
0: I also said, I also told Butch that we've got an intern that's literally building spaceships using using equipment that's supposed to be used for the talk show.
1: They might want to check him out. He is very alien-like.
0: It's the reason why our stream keeps stopping, because the intern's building a spacecraft. What's up with that? All right, folks, tomorrow, noon o'clock on the radio, we will see you then. ToddStearns.com. Go check that out. We've got some great stories and videos for you. 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
5: USA Radio News, I'm Ron Warner. ICE could save tens of millions of taxpayer dollars at its biggest detention camp, according to new federal watchdog reports.
6: GAO says an immigration camp at Fort Bliss in Texas was set up so the government paid for meals and services as if it was full, even when it was nowhere even close. The report also says the camp opened without basic pieces in place, like security cameras and rooms for attorney and family visits. The GAO says ICE and the Pentagon need to fix the deal so taxpayers are not paying for empty space and make sure the camp is actually ready before people are held there. I'm Tammy Trujillo.
5: A Los Angeles city councilman is moving forward with a proposal that would allow non-citizens to vote in LA elections.
7: Hugo Soto Martinez says his parents spent decades paying taxes and raising kids in LA without representation. Under the proposal, non-citizens would be able to vote in local elections, including for mayor, school board, and other offices. They would not be able to vote in state or federal elections. To get the proposal on the November ballot, the city council would have to approve it by next Wednesday. San Francisco and Oakland already have similar laws in place, along with some cities in Vermont and Maryland. I'm Mark Mayfield.
5: There's a rally at City Hall today calling for the ban on horse-drawn carriages following the death of a horse in Central Park yesterday.
8: Police say a 16-year-old carriage horse that had two passengers collapsed by Central Park West and 72nd Street around 7:30 Tuesday night and died minutes later. This woman was there.
9: The horse was still breathing until they let him pass away.
8: Jessica is a veterinarian.
9: Pretty unusual for a horse to just go down and die like that. It's hard to speculate what it could be.
8: Animal rights groups have been trying to ban horse carriage rides for years, and a bill that would phase out the city's horse carriages is set to be reintroduced to the city council Thursday. In New York, I'm Scott Pringle.
5: From America's News Network, USA Radio News.
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5: A report from an Iranian opposition group alleges the country's soccer system has been used by security forces to monitor fans and suppress dissent, potentially violating FIFA rules on political interference. The report claims surveillance technology was deployed in the stadiums and calls for FIFA to investigate. Iranian officials and FIFA have not publicly responded to the allegations. New York City is encouraging workers and immigrants to know their rights just days before the 2026 FIFA World Cup kicks off.
12: The Mamdani administration's $130,000 campaign involves handing out copies of the Workers' Bill of Rights to more than 20,000 New Yorkers between now and July. The mayor's Office of Immigrant Affairs is also giving out information across the 5 boroughs, including what to do if immigrants encounter ICE agents, either at work or at home. Mayor Mamdani says the city has no tolerance for those who want to use the World Cup as an opportunity to take advantage of New Yorkers. In New York, I'm Natalie Migliori.
5: As Amazon Prime Day approaches, cybersecurity experts are warning shoppers about a rise in phishing scams. Fraudulent emails are impersonating Amazon and claiming accounts need verification due to suspicious activity. Experts say consumers should avoid clicking links in unsolicited emails, never upload personal documents through email prompts, and instead verify account alerts directly through Amazon's website or mobile app. I'm Ron Warner, USA Radio News.
13: 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I just want to warn you, traffic is tough out there.
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0: Ladies and gentlemen, boys and girls, it's Eric Erickson across the United States, and the phone number is 877-973-7425. Yeah, it just so happens you're listening to the Eric Erickson Show. We will get to Iran, we'll get to Graham Plattner, we'll get to all of that sort of stuff. But we got to actually talk about what happened in Texas yesterday first. Text Eric, E-R-I-C-K, to 33777 to get the show notes and all. Tragedy in Texas, and it is a tragedy. Justice was served, but there's no reason to feel good about what happened. Austin Metcalf, you will recall, was the young man at the track team. He was at an event, and another high schooler named Carmelo Anthony showed up, and they got into an argument. There was some shoving. And Carmelo Anthony stabbed Austin Metcalf through the heart and killed him. It was a tragedy. And the witnesses at the time, one of the witnesses said that Anthony was surrounded by people. That same witness on the stand for the defense said it was not so. A lot of people heard the prior statements that Anthony Carmelo was surrounded and probably feared for his life. And on the stand and under oath, the person who said that as a witness for the defense said it wasn't so. The reaction from the race hustlers of America and the grifters is deeply poisonous to our social welfare as a system. This is one congresswoman talking about this.
1: A legal lynching happened in the slaughterhouse.
0: Jasmine Crockett.
2: If a 300-pound man is beating me, like on top of me and beating me down, I'm not limited to fists. You know, I would argue that even the only time we go into things like people's hands being considered deadly weapons is typically like if they're a professional boxer or that kind of stuff. But I think by the time you start getting to like football player.
0: This is a track star, Austin Metcalf, who was. There were not punches thrown. We have eyewitnesses. We have the testimony, people. What happened is Carmelo Anthony murdered Austin Metcalf. That's not in dispute. The argument is somehow that he in some way was entitled to self-defense. There is not a stand-your-ground state of this nation. And by the way, I did criminal defense. There's not a stand-your-ground state in the nation where someone shoving you, the response can be to kill them. There's not a single stand-your-ground state from Texas to Florida where if someone shoves you, you get the right to kill them. And yet you have people calling this a legal lynching at a slaughterhouse, claiming that if a 300-pound man attacks you, this Austin Metcalf was a 17-year-old track star. He was not 300 pounds. And then there was this mother who stood outside after the verdict was read. He's guilty of murder. It's not murder in the first degree in Texas. Some people said he was guilty, charged with murder in the first degree. It was in the heat of passion. It doesn't matter. That's not the law in Texas. He was charged with murder. Murder is a first-degree crime in Texas, but there's no murder in the first degree in Texas. The laws of each state are different. This is one of the things we keep coming up with on the left and the right, is the laws of every state are different. And this mother stands outside after the verdict. Murder. He gets 35 years, not the death penalty, 35 years in prison to think about what he did. Listen to this mother.
3: What do you want us to do?
4: That's right.
3: What do you want us to do at this point? What? I'm lost for words. I don't know what to do. I got five boys. I don't know what. I ain't got nothing to tell them no more. You can't walk away no more.
0: Ma'am, tell your sons not to murder other people. That's what you tell them. Tell your sons not to murder other people, and that will solve the problem. Carmelo Anthony went to a track meet and murdered Austin Metcalf when they got into an argument. And the facts of the case were that Carmelo Anthony was not supposed to be there, as I understand it. Austin Metcalf and others told him to leave, and the argument ensued, and he murdered Metcalf. This is Congresswoman Summer Lee.
1: Prize that we are here once again fighting against attacks on black and brown children, on trans and queer children and disabled children, on every student who doesn't fit a narrow image of what this administration has decided is worthy and will be prioritized for protection. It's clear that these attacks are not only welcome, but they're coming from the highest levels of government. The culture of open racism is alive and is pervasive in ways that we haven't seen maybe as outwardly since the Jim Crow era. It's shameful that our congressional committees have taken more time and taken more steps to perpetuate a culture war than to advance policies that actually help people out.
0: Now, you should know Summer Lee is a Democratic socialist who is advanced by the same group that's advancing Graham Plattner. And she was not talking specifically about the Carmelo Anthony situation there. She was talking about an inquiry into transgenderism and yet comparing that to Jim Crow. But the rhetoric matches and is the same. This is a tragedy in Texas. A young man is going to prison for 35 years for stabbing to death another young man. And the defense attorney at the end, and by the way, I need to address this, too, before I move further. There are a lot of conservatives, people on the right online, who are perpetuating lies about Carmelo Anthony's family. There was a fundraiser, a GoFundMe, that raised almost $1 million. And the story that is being spun on the right is that Carmelo Anthony's family used the money to buy a new house and car and then stuck him with a public defender. That's not actually true. He had a competent legal defender who was not a public defender for this trial. The family did move into a rental house to be close to where the trial was going to be, and they bought a car. But you don't have to lie about his family. Then there were a lot of lies said about his family. And the tragedy is on their side as well. Their son is going to prison for 35 years. And part of the problem, too, is that they have now imbibed this lie that others have told and poisoned them, as have others who were there. There was not a large crowd at the courthouse. There were more media outlets there than there were people. But it's a tragedy on both sides. A young man is dead. His life caught up. They're cut off. There were people there last night, as the verdict was read, who claimed that Austin Metcalf's brother needed justice for Carmelo Anthony. We have a culture in this country that is increasingly perpetuating grievance and victimhood for people. We have politicians and prominent officials who are not telling people the truth to keep them whipped into flames, claiming again that they themselves are the salve and the solution. And they just keep the situation festering. What did I tell you about the rise of the champagne socialists, the trust fund commies? These are the people who don't actually fit, the people who don't actually check the box. And so they claim that they can be the solution to the problem, that they have navigated it. And what's really going on here is that they are losing their clout in society. And in you losing their clout in society, they're trying to manufacture grievance for others and claim to those who are actually aggrieved that they'll solve the problem. And they never solve the problem, because if they never solve the problem, they will still be needed. And if they solve the problem, they will at some point not be needed. And so you have the race hustlers, the race baiters, the racists, all perpetuating stories, some for white grievance, some for black grievance, some for Hispanic grievance, to keep themselves in charge so they can stir the pot. Look at the Southern Poverty Law Center. As great progress has been made in healing this country's rifts, the Southern Poverty Law Center was losing money and decided they needed to start funding white nationalist groups and those within them to be able to continue to have a purpose. The people who are going down to Texas to lie to these families, to get them to believe the lies, to make Carmelo Anthony the victim when he was the murderer, is deeply disturbing. And also, I got to tell you, I really hate the conversation among the politicians. So if you haven't heard, in Northern Ireland, There have been riots in Belfast because a Sudanese immigrant tried to decapitate a local. And do you know the response of the politicians? The response of the politicians is that the video of the incident circulating is fanning flames, and the people who circulate the video need to go to prison. Now, silly me, I thought the decapitation attempt is what fanned the flames, not the video. But the politicians are like, yeah, we can't have people watching this because it'll sow hatred in their heart. The politicians continue to get the diagnosis wrong because they're scared. We have a lot of politicians in this country who are the same way. They don't want to deal with the actual problems. And you know what? There is real racism in the United States. There is. If you don't believe there's racism in the United States, you should go get some friends who aren't white and talk to them about their experience in the country. The problem is that so many people now call everything in this country they don't like racist. We have an inability to discern what is and is not. And is racism a sin? Yes. Do we have sinners? Yes. So will we always have racism? Yes. Why? Because we'll always have sin. But can we move on from our past? Yes, but there are those who can't let us move on from the past because they make too much money anchoring us to the past. And they poisoned the minds of people in this country. They have poisoned the minds of minority communities in this country. There are people attempting to poison the minds of the white community in this country, claiming perpetual victimhood for white people in this country. Seeing yourself as a victim is a choice. And it is very often the wrong choice. But a whole lot of people want to be identified as the victim. Now, the victim here, his name is Austin Metcalf. Too many people want to see Carmelo Anthony as the victim, and they have seeded wild stories. By the way, you know, the jury was all white. Do you know why the jury was all white? The jury was all white because two of the prospective jurors who were non-white said they would have a hard time sending a quote-unquote brother to jail. That was the quote of one. The other agreed. So they were struck from the jury. The other three non-white jurors were teachers in K-12 schools, and everyone agreed that given that this incident happened at a K-12 school, it would be traumatic for these teachers to probably participate in the jury. And so those three were allowed to be dismissed from the jury. In addition to having to teach school, the trauma of a K-12 teacher having to deal with the case where a student at a K-12 school was murdered by another student, they thought it was advisable to allow them off the jury. That's why the jury was all white. It was not a willful discrimination to get an all-white jury to get the verdict people wanted, and yet that is what you're hearing from the people out there who want to perpetuate the grievance. There are actual answers to the questions, but at the bottom line, there's this. At the bottom line, in this entire sordid and sad affair, there is this one thing you can't escape. There is no dispute, none, that Carmelo Anthony murdered Austin Metcalf, that he showed up with a knife. The defense attorney at the end tried to argue that it was legal for him to have that knife. It's legal for me to have my gun, but if I murder someone with it, I still go to prison. He wanted to argue that the knife was legal, that it was not somehow an illegal knife. He was allowed to have it. Okay, that's fine. You're still not allowed to use it to kill someone. And then the big witness for the defense was going to say that this was Carmelo Anthony did this out of fear. He did this because he was being intimidated. He did this because he was in a dangerous situation. That is not the stand your ground law. When someone shoves you, you don't get to shove a knife in their heart. And also the key witness who said this before the trial recanted it at the trial, undermining the defense. And yet too many people want to believe the victimization narrative because it's the only way they can justify and rationalize the things that are happening is to perceive themselves as victims and to not take ownership and responsibility for their own actions.
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5: Hello.
6: Hello.
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1: We have some breaking news happening. The president at the White House just announcing we will be hitting Iran again today.
2: I've been working with Iran for a number of months, and they should sign their deal. It's a good deal. It doesn't give them the right to have a nuclear weapon. In fact, it totally prohibits them from ever having a nuclear weapon. And it was just tap, tap, tap. I don't know what they're doing. So they then shot at our helicopter. Very expensive helicopter, by the way, but much more importantly, the two men, fortunately, they're okay. But an amazing rescue. If you ever get a clip, you won't believe the rescue, how cool it was. The equipment we have. Look, we have the strongest military in the world. And I gave them a break at the request of Pakistan, the Field Marshal and the Prime Minister of Pakistan are great. We stopped them from going to war with India. You would have had a nuclear war if it wasn't for me. But they became friendly to me, very friendly, and they're close to Iran, and they work, and they still are working on trying them to do what's right. But we want a deal that's meaningful. We want a deal that works. We don't want to just have a Barack Hussein Obama deal, JCPOA, the worst deal. That was a path to a nuclear. It's the exact opposite. You know, I like on television, they say, oh, they should have kept that deal. First of all, it was over. It was a short-term deal. But that deal was a path to a nuclear weapon. This is a path against a nuclear. You can't have a nuclear weapon. His was a path to a nuclear weapon. They were developing, during his administration, nuclear weapon. If they had a nuclear weapon, they'd be no Israel, there'd be no Middle East, and they would have absolutely shot at us. So we'll see what happens. But we hit them hard yesterday, and we're going to hit them again hard today, in case you miss it, in case you don't turn on your television set. And we'll see what happens with the deal. We were really close to a deal, but
1: we keep being really close to a deal, allegedly. No, we're not. We'll hit them again today and give them 2 more months to rearm. Come on. How about the disproportionate response? How about the disproportionate response? We'll get into that when we come back. 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
1: Welcome. It is Eric Erickson here across the United States. 877-973-7425 is the phone number if you want to be on the program. There is a social media account called Scottish Banter. And it is running words that the Scots coming to the United States for the World Cup need to understand. Peace. In America, it means a gun. In Scotland, it means a sandwich. Do not cheerfully tell American airport security that your granny packed you a piece for the flight. They will shut down the entire terminal and you will never see Scotland again. Messages. In America, it means texts and voicemails. In Scotland, it means you're shopping. Announcing to the room that you are nipping out to get the messages will cause concern. The Americans will wonder why you need to walk to shops just to check your group chat. Ride. In America, a lift in a car. In Scotland, depends on how the night's going. If a local asks you if you need a quick ride, they just want to put you in a car to take you somewhere. Please keep your clothes on. Tea. In America, a hot drink. In Scotland, dinner. If you complain that you are starving because you haven't had your tea yet, the locals will assume you have a life-threatening addiction to Earl Grey. Greet. In America, it means a welcome. In Scotland, it means to cry. A Scot can greet at a funeral, a wedding, and a last-minute winner. The American beside them will be very impressed by how friendly they are. It just goes on from there. Very, very, very funny. All of these. My personal favorite. Rocket. In America, a space vehicle. In Scotland, an absolute idiot. If you call a bouncer an absolute rocket, do not expect him to be offended. 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Oh, there were some great ones. Some of them too inappropriate for radio, however. Now, we got to move on. 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You get three Eden Pure Thunderstorms. They're air purifiers, so they get rid of dust, they get rid of pollen, they get rid of stuff floating in the air. They kill 99.9% of bacteria and viruses in the air. You can tell a lawyer vetted that 99.9%. They wipe out the viruses and bacteria floating through the air. They generate plasma. As the stuff pulls through the machine, the plasma hits and it kills the things. But where it really shines is odor elimination. It generates ozone. So if you got a cigarette smell in a rental car or a hotel room, you fire up the Eden Pure Thunderstorm and it wipes out that odor. 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I have them. I travel with mine. It's small. It's compact. Put it in your travel bag. Take it on vacation if you need it to wipe out odors in the hotel room or the rental car. You get three of them. You save $200. 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The discount code is Eric3, E-R-I-C-K, the number 3, EdenPureDeals.com. The president says, I played the audio, we're going to hit Iran again. We're going to hit Iran again. Now, this is from Fox News this morning.
2: Two strikes against Iranian power plants and bridges because he says the Iranians are tapping the United States along when it comes to the negotiating process. He says the bully of the Middle East is dead, and he told me I may keep going when I asked him about a possible response to the Iranian missile fire that targeted U.S. forces in Kuwait, Bahrain, and Jordan overnight. The president said they had a chance to sign a deal and survive, indicating again that he may order new strikes against the Iranian regime in response to their dragging their feet at the negotiating table. Again, though, the latest information that we got from President Trump about that helicopter that went down earlier this week, it really a remarkable story, a miracle. This drone hits the Apache helicopter, lodges between the two pilots, it's on fire, and there's a massive amount of heat coming out of the drone, but it doesn't explode. And these pilots very quickly, within seconds, because they're flying very low, take the helicopter down into the sea, and then ultimately, about 2 hours later, according to U.S. Central Command, they are rescued for the first time in U.S. military history by an unmanned sea drone. Again, the president ordering those strikes overnight to target Iranian radar systems and those air defense sites that the Iranians have tried to rebuild during the ceasefire. They weren't supposed to do that, but the president said just a few percentages of that defensive capability they were able to rebuild. And President Trump says they took out about 55% of what they were even able to rebuild. But just a remarkable story about these U.S. pilots from the Army that were able to survive this ordeal against an Iranian drone lodged into their helicopter. And again, President Trump ordering those powerful strikes overnight to send a message to the Iranian regime that he is not done. And if they are unwilling to make a deal, the president tells Fox News he may keep going.
1: He may keep going. This is becoming the problem. Is it not? This actually is becoming a problem. Iran has fired at Israel dozens of missiles in the last few days. Iran hit an American Apache helicopter with a drone. Thank God it didn't explode. It caught on fire. That's an incredible story. The number of stories, someone has already announced that, is it Michael Bay or somebody, one of them, is going to make a movie out of the rescue of the pilots who were shot down in Iran. It's already going to become a movie. There are some incredible stories that have come out of this. But I got to tell you, one of the most incredible stories is the president of the United States continuing to assume that he can negotiate with a terrorist regime that wants to bring about the apocalypse. That is about the dumbest thing I have ever seen. With respect, Mr. President, you can't negotiate with terrorists who want to bring about the apocalypse. They are playing you. It's time to blow them up. The only way out of Iran is to go through Iran with a bunch of missiles. I'm not even saying ground troops. Just go blow them up. Blow them up. It's time. We have given the Iranians ample opportunity to come to the table and attempt some level of a peace deal where they swear they will not get nukes. And I don't think you can even trust them in that. And yet the United States president continues to say, well, I want a deal. I want a deal. I want a deal. The art of the deal, Mr. President, sometimes I read your book and you got to walk away from the table and just unleash hell. Come on, man. What are we waiting for? The president played a clip on his social media feed. It was from the West Wing, and the president somehow seems to think that what we were doing against Iran was a disproportionate response to what Iran did. And the problem for the president is that the Pentagon yesterday announced that our response to the Iranians shooting at Americans, taking out one of our helicopters, was actually just a proportional response. We don't need proportional responses at this point. We actually need the president of the United States to go blow up the Iranians and take them out. The White House here, let me play for you this clip. This is from the West Wing back in the day, Jed Bartlett as president.
3: Scenario one, or Pericles one, to use his code name, sir.
4: What is the virtue of a proportional response?
3: I'm sorry?
4: What is the virtue of a proportional response? Why is it good? They hit an airplane, so we hit a transmitter, right? That's a proportional response.
3: Sir, in the case of Pericles...
4: They hit a barracks, we hit two transmitters.
3: That's roughly it, yes, sir.
4: This is what we do. I mean, this is what we do.
5: Yes, sir, it's what we do. It's what we've always done.
4: Well, if it's what we do, if it's what we've always done, don't they know we're going to do it?
5: Sir, if you turn your attention to Pericles 1.
4: I have turned my attention to Pericles 1. It's two ammo dumps, an abandoned railroad bridge, and a Syrian intelligence agency.
3: Those are four highly rated targets, sir.
4: But they know we're going to do that. They know we're going to do that. Those areas have been abandoned for 3 days now. We know that from the satellite, right? We have the intelligence.
5: Sir.
4: They did that, so we did this. It's the cost of doing business. It's been factored in, right?
5: Mr. President.
4: Am I right, or am I missing something here?
3: No, sir. You're right, sir.
4: Then I ask again, what is the virtue of a proportional response?
3: It isn't virtuous, Mr. President. It's all there is, sir.
4: Is.
5: Sir.
3: Pardon me, Mr. President. Just what else is there?
4: The disproportional response. Let the word ring forth from this time and this place, gentlemen. You kill an American, any American, we don't come back with a proportional response. We come back with total disaster.
1: Now, what's so interesting is that people started circulating that clip last night to mock the White House after the U.S. Central Command released this tweet. Quote, U.S. Central Command CENTCOM forces began launching self-defense strikes against Iran at 5 p.m. Eastern time today at the commander-in-chief's direction in response to yesterday's downing of a U.S. Army Apache helicopter. The mission is a proportional response to unjustified Iranian aggression. And people mocked and mocked and mocked the tweet because why do we want to do a proportional response to Iran? Iran has been raining down missiles on our allies. Iran has been raining down missiles on us. They've been targeting us. They are a terror nation. And so then the president of the United States tweets the clip himself to suggest that the response that the Pentagon and CENTCOM called proportional was somehow disproportionate. It wasn't. We blew up some radar outfits. We blew up a couple of missile launchers. That's it. They're going to rearm. Every minute of every day that we have some sort of peace with Iran while we're negotiating some sort of deal is just a moment for them to rearm with the Chinese and rearm with the Russians. Listen, for all of you who wish to call me a neocon warmonger, the fact, the reality, and the truth is we did not have to go into Iran. There were many legitimate, good, valid arguments to not go into Iran. But you can't walk away now. We did go in. We did go in. We stirred up the hornet's nest, and the only way to avoid getting stung is to kill the hornets. We grabbed the tiger by the tail. The only way to not get mauled to death by the tiger is to defang it and declaw it before you let go of it. We haven't done that. We didn't have to go in. Now, I supported going in. I presumed at the time we would go in, allow for a destabilization campaign, allow for the Israelis to help overthrow that government. And we now know the president of the United States decided not to allow Israel to overthrow the Iranian government. They had a plan to do so, and he decided to go with the Turks' argument and the Pakistanis' argument. And the Turks and the Pakistanis are playing the president of the United States, neither of which is a real friend these days. The Turks have headed towards Islamism. The Pakistanis have certainly headed towards Islamism. They're both collaborating in cahoots with the Iranians, and they're playing the president of the United States. We need the president of the United States to unleash hell and blow up the Iranians, allow the Israelis to go do what they wanted to do. And yet we have a bunch of people in this country who still insist that, well, you know, it's actually Israel is the puppet master here. If Israel is the puppet master, we'd have a massive war in Iran right now. But we don't. We don't. Instead, what we have is an Iranian regime that is stirred up like a hornet's nest, lashing out at our allies, and the president could do something about it. I hope that the president has finally realized the only way out of Iran is through Iran. Running missiles through every major defense building in that country. Blow up the power plants. Blow up the bridges. Target the Iranians and wipe out the regime's ability to fight back. It's time, president, to dig his heels in, allow Israel to go in, engage the Iranians, and see if we can spark the revolution within Iran that so many people have wanted. We know from social media accounts, now that the internet got turned back on in Iran, that millions of people marched in the streets in Iran in protest of the Iranian government as missiles were raining down on Israel or down on Iran by the Americans and the Israelis. The Iranian people were marching in the streets in support of what was happening. Let those people take out their regime. The Israelis were prepared to do it, and President Trump told them not to. It's time to enable them to do it, and let's see what happens. Put them on the run. The Iranians came out of this mess thinking that they're strong, and they're not. But they believe the American press corps that hates Donald Trump. The problem is that every day that goes by, they rearm and they get stronger. It's time to weaken them again and maybe, hopefully, finish them off.
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1: 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And also, I'll send you a link to Golfers Journal. Great gifts for Father's Day. Don't say I left you without any great gifts for Father's Day. You got some great ones there, and you should go check them out. Now, I have to give you the bad news of the day. I saved it for the end of the first hour. The bad news. The Dow is down 650 points. NASDAQ down 336. S&P down 71. Oil is up over $90 a barrel again. 93 for Brent crude. 90 for West Texas crude. Why? Because the United States is about to attack Iran very hard, says the president, and inflation is exploding. The inflation number today is a very bad number for the United States. Inflation rose to 4.2%, and I will provide you the quote from the president in the White House when someone asked, "Are you concerned about the latest inflation numbers, the highest since 2023? The president says, and I quote, "No, I love it. The numbers were great. You know what I really love? I love the inflation. You know why? Because as soon as the war is over," and then he begins to say that the price of oil will go down. The explanation from Catherine Watson, one of the best journalists out there, CBS News. "No, I love it. The numbers were great. You know what I really love? I love inflation. You know why? Because as soon as the war is over, you know, I can say it now, something you don't know. Did you know we've been taking out millions of barrels of oil? Nobody knows it. You know who doesn't know about it? Iran right now. We took out the other night 22 ships late at night with no lights." The president saying they're taking Iranian ships out, 22 of them, he says. The problem here is that inflation is so high at this point, the markets and Wall Street have concluded the only thing the Federal Reserve can do is raise interest rates. At a time, the president wants them to lower interest rates. Consumer prices from the Wall Street Journal were up 4.2% in May from a year earlier. The Labor Department said Wednesday, accelerating from 3.8% the previous month. That was the highest year-over-year reading since April 2023, and a sign high energy costs stemming from Iran are continuing to push prices up. Yet the month-over-month rate of increase cooled slightly compared to April, a sign that the sharp rise in energy prices may have peaked and begun to soften. Economists said May's reading, which was in line with expectations, is likely to be the high water mark in the recent run-up in inflation from this year's energy price shock. That's assuming gasoline prices don't accelerate again with renewed conflict in the Strait of Hormuz. Prices excluding food and energy rose 2.9%. That was also in line with forecasts, but slightly hotter than the 2.8% of last month. More market turmoil, and people are feeling it at the pump, and they're not happy, and we've got inflation right where it was when Americans decided to boot the Democrats in 2024. Think about that. Now, Swiss America has been keeping their eye on all of this. If you go to SwissAmerica.com/Eric today, not only can you get their secret war on cash report — the war on cash, they say, has been intensifying for decades as insurmountable U.S. debt and a dying dollar have set the stage for the current reset, currency reset. You get the secret war on cash report. You fill in all of the

0: 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They will send it to you for free. 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
3: USA Radio News, I'm Ron Warner. New York Governor Kathy Hochul is responding to Border Czar Tom Homan's threat to surge ICE agents in New York City.
4: Homan says Hochul took away what he calls safe arrests in county jails with legislation that Hochul just signed. Homan says that means more ICE teams will be needed to go into neighborhoods to find people if they can't make simple arrests in the jails. And that will result in more ICE agents than ever coming to New York City. Hochul's reaction to that?
5: We are very focused on helping communities be safe, and local law enforcement should be working with ICE to help remove criminals.
4: Hochul emphasizes the new law allows local police to focus on local crimes. She says she's willing to support ICE going after the worst of the worst. In New York, I'm Scott Pringle.
3: A coalition of attorneys general from 19 states and jurisdictions is calling for Formula One Racing to end its sponsorships involving tobacco and nicotine products.
6: The coalition has sent a letter to racing leadership expressing concern that tobacco companies are reaching young audiences through high-profile motorsport sponsorships. The letter specifically cites nicotine pouch advertising connected to F1 teams and events. The tobacco industry watchdog Stop applauded the AGs for their move. Back in March, 160 international public health organizations and advocates called on Formula One to eliminate tobacco and nicotine sponsorships from the sport. I'm Tammy Trujillo.
3: There's a new health warning about something most people take for granted every night.
7: Cleveland Clinic sleep specialist Dr. Nancy Foldberry says quality sleep is essential for brain health, helping regulate mood, focus, and memory.
8: It's critically important that we sleep to restore every cell and every organ of our body, including the brain.
7: Doctors warn long-term sleep deprivation can contribute to serious cognitive decline and conditions like dementia. 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Anthony Lucero, USA Radio News.
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3: Europe's effort to build a homegrown sixth-generation fighter jet has collapsed after France and Germany abandoned the aircraft portion of a $116 billion defense project. The setback raises new questions about Europe's push for military independence as NATO allies increase defense spending and seek to strengthen security amid ongoing tensions with Russia. The general public is getting a chance to explore a watered-down version of Anthropic's new AI model.
10: 2 months after the debut of its Mythos, Anthropic is rolling out a light version dubbed Claude Fable 5. The company says this version specializes in knowledge work and engineering, but has safeguards to block responses in specific high-risk areas, including cybersecurity and biology. It will be available to its enterprise customers and paid subscribers. The rollout comes as Anthropic considers an IPO that could happen later this year. I'm Rory O'Neill.
3: A police chase in Louisiana ended with a man getting attacked by an alligator.
11: State police say they were able to track a reckless driving suspect to an elevated stretch of highway west of New Orleans. Victor Rivas tried to escape by jumping into a swamp. That's where he was attacked by the alligator that bit both of his arms. The police report shows he was eventually caught with the help of drone technology. The state police say the lesson is that impaired driving can lead to serious and unpredictable consequences, like alligators. I'm Mark Mayfield.
3: I'm Ron Warner, USA Radio News.
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0: Hello, America. How are you? Welcome. The phone number, 877-973-7425. Should you wish to be on the program, I would be very, very, very happy to have you. If you text Eric, E-R-I-C-K, to 33777, you can get the live stream, the show notes, the podcast, lots and lots for the show. We are coming up on our 250th birthday as a nation. On July 4th, 1776, our founders issued the Declaration of Independence. It was actually done the day before. Remember, famously, John Adams thought we would celebrate on July 3rd, but it was on the 4th that they actually published it formally and assigned the date to it for July 4th. It was at the time one of the most remarkable documents ever written because in the new world, modern world, I should say, this was the first successful revolution of a colony against its parent. And it was a world war with the French and others, the French helping the United States. The unanimous declaration of the 13 United States of America. And the states here is important because United is not capitalized. At the time, these are 13 colonies that became 13 separate independent states united in common purpose. When in the course of human events it becomes necessary for one people to dissolve the political bands which have connected them with another and to assume among the powers of the earth the separate and equal station to which the laws of nature and nature's God entitle them, a decent respect to the opinions of mankind requires that they should declare the causes which impel them to the separation. For those of you in Rio Linda, what they're saying here is that when you decide as a colony to dissolve the bonds with your parent state and rise to become an equal to your parent, it is time to explain why you've decided to seek your independence and equality among the nations. And then the famous words, "We hold these truths to be self-evident, that all men are created equal, that they are endowed by their Creator with certain unalienable rights, that among these are life, liberty, and the pursuit of happiness, that to secure these rights, governments are instituted among men, deriving their just powers from the consent of the governed, that whenever any form of government becomes destructive of these ends, it is the right of the people to alter or abolish it and to institute new government, laying in foundation on such principles and organizing its powers in such form as to them shall seem more likely to affect their safety and happiness. Prudence, indeed, will dictate that governments long established should not be changed for light and transient causes, and accordingly, all experience has shown that mankind are more disposed to suffer while evils are sufferable than to right themselves by abolishing the forms to which they are accustomed." They write with the firm rights of protection, divine providence. We mutually pledge to each other our lives, our fortunes, and our sacred honor. And these great men of history sparked a revolution. The shot heard round the world had already been fired the preceding year. The Battle of Lexington and Concord had already happened. And the real fight was to come, and they were successful 250 years ago. Can we just dwell for a moment on the words, "We pledge to each other our lives, our fortunes, and our sacred honor"? Some of these men would die. Some of them would go bankrupt. Some of them would see their children killed. Some of them would see their property confiscated. We got a lot of people, particularly online in the United States, who talk a really good big game. Look at Hassan Piker, the socialist, who was talking about how people like my friend Rick Scott, the Republican senator from Florida, need to be killed when the feds started investigating Hassan Piker for his illegal trip to Cuba, possibly illegal trip to Cuba. He started squealing like a little pig ratting out his socialist friends, crying about the idea of him being investigated by the feds. You knew he was that sort of guy. Real big behind a microphone, not so when the pressure is brought to bear. A lot of keyboard warriors in this country who claim they want a divorce. They want a great national divorce. Some of you have been convinced that this country is irreconcilable at this point. We should split the country up. Let the left have the coast. We'll have the heartland. You don't understand how intermarried Americans are between those of political differences, how cities even in bright red southern states tend to be progressive. And progressives certainly don't understand how the heartland of California is ruby red. The farmers who make up and grow the food for the rest of California are pretty conservative. And nobody wants to live together anymore. No one wants to try to bridge differences. No one wants to agree to disagree. Everyone wants the sphere of politics to be so all-encompassing that if you disagree with each other because of politics, you can consider each other evil. The right is really good at declaring everyone on the left evil, and the left is really good at declaring everyone on the right evil. Moral abominations. Everyone claims some moral authority until it's all about power. The Democrats can look at the Republicans elevating a person like Trump after years of saying character counts, and then the Republicans look at the Democrats defending a man with a Nazi tattoo who they want to send to the Senate, all to beat poor old Susan Collins, the most bipartisan member of the Senate, and everybody hates everybody. And, you know, if you're a person of faith, particularly if you're a Christian, when the Bible says love your neighbor, you're trying to find caveats to it to say, well, yes, except that person is going to hell, and why should I have to love that guy? 250 years in, it's like we're having some sort of midlife crisis as a country. And by the way, the internet has made it worse. Phones have made it worse. Social media has certainly made it worse. People get very tribal online. They only hear their news. Like, for example, take the Carmelo Anthony story. The number of people I know on the right who believe his family got almost $1 million from GoFundMe and they bought a house and a car and put him with a public defender, which isn't true. But I've seen lots of people, including a couple of people I know are very, very smart and well-to-do, and they really believed it. And it's a lie. It's not true. People on both sides want to believe bad things, and yet there's a funny thing happening right now in this country. There's a very funny thing happening right now in this country. A large group of people from other nations have come here to watch a sport most Americans couldn't care less about. And their minds are being blown at the greatness of the United States. I've been monitoring that one guy, Freddie, who came to Atlanta. His mind was blown. He went up to North Georgia. He went down tubing on the Chattahoochee, the upper Chattahoochee River. He went to Chattanooga, Tennessee, got to go up Lookout Mountain. He drove to Auburn, Alabama, and his mind was blown. His tweets have gone viral. He's tweeting to his friends back in Germany, guys, there's an eagle that flies around the stadium. One of his tweets I thought was so endearing. He tweeted this. It was sunset over the stadium in Auburn, Alabama, the massive football stadium. And he tweeted, this is the most the European mind can't comprehend. My friend said, punch me 5 times tomorrow and I'll still think it isn't real. This is the craziest stadium I've ever been to, and I've been to a lot of them. Guy's mind is blown. They had a military flyover. They'd never seen a military flyover. And it's not just him. By the way, J.J. Watts has told this guy, when you get to Houston, look me up. I'll hook you up in Houston. And J.J. Watts, the football player, is connecting this guy. This guy and his friends went to a Buc-ee's at 1 o'clock in the morning and got brisket sandwiches and beaver nuggets and sat on a pile of feed corn for deer to eat their brisket sandwiches. His mind is blown. And it's not just him. I saw one girl, she walked around Indiana, went from town to town, her mind blown at the sizes of the houses of the poor people in Indiana. Her mind blown. Do you realize that a poor person in Mississippi has a greater income than most people in Great Britain? My sister and her family, my middle sister, lives in Learned, Mississippi, which is a tiny town south of Jackson, Mississippi. They live across the street from Gibbs. Gibbs is a world-famous restaurant in a tiny, tiny town in Mississippi with a lot of old houses, and everybody knows everybody. It is quintessential small-town America. And Gibbs has become this iconic restaurant in this small town. And though the town is small and there's a lot of poor people around them in Mississippi, their average income is still larger than most people in Europe. And these Europeans are coming to the United States and their minds are being blown by it. My oldest sister lives just outside of Memphis, Tennessee. They're listening right now. I believe she's got my parents in the car. They're traveling to Tennessee. She told me to be entertaining today because they were driving. They're headed back to Memphis. One of these Europeans went to Memphis, and their mind was blown by the ducks at the hotel up in Memphis that everybody is amazed by. Their minds were absolutely blown by the ducks in the fountain. They were blown away by the missing. They've got the Thames. In London, they had never seen anything like the Mississippi River. The Peabody, that's the hotel. Their mind was blown away by the Mississippi River and the pyramid in Memphis. They were amazed. There was an Egyptian couple that was in Memphis, and they couldn't believe Memphis had a pyramid, and it was so cool. I saw a guy from Spain cried at the Grand Canyon. Cried at the Grand Canyon. He did not know such a thing existed on planet Earth. Now, I want you to think about the number of Americans who go to Spain. They want to see the Sagrada Familia, the new cathedral. They want to see Madrid. They want to see nations with houses that are older than our country. People want to go to Rome, and they want to see the monuments of the Roman Empire. 2,000 years before our country was, Rome is. And those people are coming here and crying at the sight of the Grand Canyon, amazed at Memphis, Tennessee. Memphis, Tennessee, they're amazed at Memphis. Have you been to Memphis? I mean, the president had to send the National Guard to crack down on crime. And these Europeans are like, we would love it to live here. And then they experience the heat, and they're like, oh my gosh, what on earth is this feeling? It's heat and humidity. People are arriving in Texas. And they can't believe it. They're going to the Alamo. I saw one guy, he went to the Alamo, and he's like, they fought over this. If you've never been to the Alamo, it is tiny. It is not impressive. I'm sorry, I realize this is sacrilegious to people in Texas State, but it's not that impressive of a building. It's right there in the middle of San Antonio. It's not that fantastic. I mean, it's cool. The history is cool. People are like, they fought over this. Americans were willing to die over this. 250 years ago, the founders of this country pledged their lives, their fortunes, and their sacred honor so you can have today all of this stuff you take for granted, so much you take for granted so that you can hate other people online who disagree with you politically, and they can hate you too. We take so much for granted. We head to our 250th anniversary, and it doesn't seem all that special, does it? 250 years, whoop-de-doo. And yet we have foreigners from all over the world, from every continent except Antarctica, coming to our country, and their minds are blown away. And so many of us are looking at these people saying, you could be one of us. You could be one of us. You love our country more than a lot of Americans love our country. We would love to have you. You have Americans. This one kid got to a hotel, and it was far to walk to the stadium, and it was raining. And his friends didn't want to try to drive and park. And there's no public transportation. And they all, where's the public transportation? You know what the public transportation was? The receptionist at the hotel put them in her car and drove them to the stadium and said, here's my phone number. Call me when you're ready to come back. I'll come get you. That's America at its finest. And the Europeans are seeing America at its finest. And you people, not all of you, but some of you, spend a lot of time online trying to find America at its worst. And there are too many Americans today who believe America is in decline, and if it is, it's by choice. And there are too many Americans today who want to hate the country and want to hate their neighbors that are loving their neighbor. And we should be reminded by all of these Europeans and Asians and Africans and South Americans who are coming to our country and the Australians, and they're blown away by what we have, just how awesome this country actually is. And maybe we should spend a little time reflecting on if the founders of our country could pledge their lives, their fortunes, and their sacred honors to give us what we now take for granted. Maybe we shouldn't take it for granted, and maybe we should try to be a little more charitable to each other, even when we disagree politically.
1: Those who love him, listen to find out what he's going to say next. Those who disagree with him, also listen to see what he's going to say next. It's the Eric Erickson Show.
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1: Welcome back. It is Eric Erickson here. I'll get to phone calls on the other side of this break, 877-973-7425. If you want to be part of the program. If you haven't seen it, the reflecting pool in Washington, D.C. is filled up again. Let me reset this for you. Had you ever been by the reflecting pool, it was gross. The water was green. It was covered in algae. They were piping water in from the river without treatment. There was lots of goose and duck poop, and it was leaking thousands of gallons a day. Something like 7,000 gallons of water a day were leaking out of the reflecting pool. It was completely unsanitary, and during the summer, it stunk. So the president of the United States drained it, covered it, sealed it, painted it dark blue from the gray that it was, making it actually more reflective to the surroundings around it. And now the Washington Post left like, it doesn't look any different. It actually does look better than what it did. They're ignoring that it was green and putrid. And they're like, yeah, we spent $10 million for this. Yes, he spent $10 million to fix a reflecting pool in the run-up to the 250th anniversary of this country, in addition to fixing all the other water fountains in Washington, D.C. that the left broke and didn't use, some of which haven't been turned on in over 30 years. And these people are complaining because they just can't be happy if Donald Trump did it. And the problem was he didn't form a 10-person bipartisan committee to hire shamans to pray over it, to come up with an environmental impact study before he actually did it. He just did it, and it worked. 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

0: 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Eric Erickson, conservative.
1: My friends, welcome. 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It happens on Tuesday. The runoff in Georgia is Tuesday. Oklahoma is Tuesday as well. And I will be in Tulsa and Oklahoma City on Wednesday and Thursday with the audience out there. If you're in Tulsa, check out KRMG's website. If you're in Oklahoma City, check out Freedom 96.9's website. And I will be joining you guys. I'm trying to get some surprise guests. We'll see how that plays out. No guarantees. But yeah, primary next week in Oklahoma, runoff in Georgia next week. We still got a lot of primary elections in the country happening. Now, I want to go to the phones. Ken has been waiting patiently. Welcome to the show, Ken. How are you?
2: Hey, good. How you doing, bud?
1: Good.
2: All right, look, I wanted to talk to you or just respond. Trump, if he ordered a massive bombing, if you will, or several alpha strikes off of carriers and just turned Iran into a greasy spot in the desert, we would never hear the end of it. They already call him a warmonger, a war criminal. They've even had hearings to, you know, keep him from doing any more, you know, fighting with Iran. And I mean, millions of people agree with you just like I do, but dude, I don't know what to say, but I mean, that's exactly what would happen.
1: But look, but I mean, I don't think just because people will, I mean, they're going to criticize him if he breathes. So, I mean, I don't think the judgment of others should stop him. And you know, you don't have to blow up civilians. I mean, blow up the militarized power plants, blow up the bridges that allow them to transport stuff, re-hit the mountains where they're trying to dig themselves out of it. There are a lot of targets that could be hit. And when I say disproportionate response, I'm not saying nuke Tehran. I'm saying blow up all the military sites instead of blowing up five military sites.
2: Can I get one more?
1: Yeah,
2: question?
1: Go ahead.
2: Why aren't those other countries in the region who are being targeted, why aren't they doing anything?
1: I actually know
2: they're
1: the answer, Ken.
2: They're standing there twiddling their thumbs.
1: I know the answer. One, remember, Israel did, and the president told them to knock it off. True story, happened the other day. But Saudi Arabia, the United Arab Emirates, and Kuwait and Bahrain don't have the military forces to do it. That's why they have American bases there. And this was a decision made in the 1990s by the Americans that, you know, we can stop our Arab allies from turning on each other if we put our military bases there. And we provide them their safety and security, then we're going to protect them, but it discourages them from attacking each other. So that they don't have the means and capability. To a degree, the United Arab Emirates fired some missiles and drones at a couple of power facilities in Iran, but they're really, by design of the United States, not set up to be able to engage in offensive military action. And in large part, it has been the way we've secured the peace of the Middle East, by making them reliant on us.
2: Right. Well, that makes sense. I wasn't aware of all that.
1: Yeah.
2: But anyway, I hear you, bro. We all hear you, but...
1: Oh, I know. It's
2: he's
1: just
2: the man.
1: It's frustrating.
2: Do, you know?
1: And listen, kid, I appreciate the sentiment and the call, but I just think, listen, if the president of the United States inhales too deeply, MSNBC is going to do a story that it's a sign of him getting Alzheimer's. If the president glances at a reporter, they're going to say he gave them the evil eye and was a misogynist. If the president fires one missile into downtown Tehran to take out the intelligence agency, they're going to call him a neocon warmonger who should be brought up on charges in Nuremberg. He might as well do it. I mean, it doesn't matter what the president does. Look at just a great example of this is the reflecting pool. He fixes the reflecting pool, gets it cleaned up in time for America's 250th birthday. The press corps is outraged the entire time. How dare he do this? And he does it. And they're like, it doesn't look any different from before. Why'd we spend all this money doing it? Pay no attention to the fact that it's now much more reflective and it's not covered in bird poop and algae. It doesn't matter what Donald Trump says. The press and the left are going to vilify him. In fact, one of the funny things happening out there today is that a lot of Republicans are pointing out the press outrage over the reflecting blue. It doesn't look any different. And they're showing pictures of how different it looks. And reporters are like, oh, you people, just because Trump likes it, you're praising it. No, we're pointing out you people hate him so much that you can't even recognize good work getting this done, Mr. President. Remember a couple of weeks ago, it was the Malcolm X Park, the fountain in Malcolm X Park in Washington, D.C. It literally has not turned on in over 30 years. There are people who live in that neighborhood who have never seen that fountain working. It's now working. And the locals are like, man, Trump got something done. And the national media is like, shut up. Don't give him credit. Don't give him credit. It's just miracle of miracles. The fountain healed itself. It is nonsensical. And yet it is what the Democrats do. They're just outraged about everything. The problem with the Democrats being outraged about everything is they're setting themselves up to be beaten by the Democratic Socialists internally. And I suspect that they are going to ultimately regret what is happening. As several prominent reporters have noted, the Democratic Socialists were set up to beat the Democrats internally in primaries, but they're not really set up to beat Republicans. And I don't think they actually are set up to beat Republicans. Adam Mockler is from the left-wing site Midas Touch, and, well, listen to the doubling down on the defense of Graham Plattner, who is now officially the nominee in Maine. This is Mockler.
3: Susan Collins is somebody who rubber stamps all of Donald Trump's worst impulses, from stripping health care away from tens of millions of Americans that will lead to death. We talked about the affordability issues. We talked about ICE even. I mean, Susan Collins rubber stamped Kristi Noem, which led to the death of Alex Preddy and Renee Good. So I'm not going to sit here and judge Mainers who want to push against the status quo. It's not my place to judge. If Graham Plattner can earn their trust, then he earns their trust.
1: God, it's not my place to judge people picking a Nazi, except you judged Republicans for backing Donald Trump. And then you vilify Susan Collins, who's the Republican most likely to stand up to Donald Trump. But wait, even he crosses a line with Abby Phillips in struggle session last night. It leaves Abby Phillips incredulous about his defense of Plattner.
3: Are now clutching their pearls. But the Republican Party is absolutely holding him to a higher standard than they hold their own candidates. I mean, Donald Trump had a sit-down dinner with Nick Fuentes, and the very same people who were silent about that are now clutching their pearls about this admittedly weird tattoo that Graham Plattner has apologized
4: and
3: for.
4: And say it's the same Republican tattoo, yeah. Adam. Acknowledge that.
3: Weird.
4: It's a Nazi tattoo.
3: It's awful, yeah.
4: So, I mean, look, Democrats now are, I hear what you're saying. And I know we've had conversations with you, Caroline, about similar things. But basically, Democrats are saying that we're going to go lower. Just as low.
1: Yes. After all these years of claiming high standards, by the way, over the bulwark, they're claiming Republicans have no moral authority to say anything. Really? You people don't have any moral authority. You're backing a Nazi sex pest. And you want to say, oh, Republicans, you can't judge us. You can't judge us. We're just pointing out your hypocrisy after years of calling Republicans hypocrisy. It's kind of wild to watch the behavior. And by the way, they're already moving on from Graham Plattner. Now, this is a very long clip. I'm not going to play it all from Harriet. And then his point is that the Democrats need to win 4 seats to pick up the United States Senate. They're going to win in North Carolina. If Mike Collins is the nominee in Georgia, then they're probably going to hold John Ossoff in that seat, and the Republicans aren't going to pick it up. They are, though, moving the goalpost to, well, they don't really need Maine now. The media privately recognizes that there's more coming on Plattner, and it's not going to be good. Listen to this conversation with Harry Enten on CNN from this morning.
5: This morning, Graham Plattner has secured the Democratic nomination in Maine to take on Susan Collins. There are a lot of Democrats nervous that this hurts their chances to retake the Senate. He might not be the strongest candidate, that if they can't unseat Susan Collins, they'll never take back the Senate. But, there might be other paths for Democrats. CNN Chief Data Analyst Harry Enten is here. Remember, Democrats need to win a total of 4 seats and lose none What are the polls showing right now?
6: Yeah, okay. So that is the mathematical equation, right? They need to net 1, 2, 3, 4 seats. That is what they need to net. And I think that there is this idea out there that if Graham Plattner doesn't win in Maine, then it screws the Democrats. That is not true at all. Yes, it may make it more difficult, but they have a real path even without winning in Maine. What are we talking about? Well, why don't we just take a look at some polling in some key states, right? Some state polling in GOP held seats. These are states that Donald Trump won by double digits. But look at this. The Democrats in the average of polls are actually slightly ahead. Sherrod Brown in Ohio, he's up by 3 points. He's, of course, the former senator, lost the seat back in 2024. How about in Texas, which has not elected a Democrat to the United States Senate since 1988? What do we see here? We see James Tallarico. Again, a small lead, well within the margin of error, but in the average poll, he's up 3 points. So in two states, we have polling out in the last few weeks, last few months, when you average it all together, where you actually have Democrats ahead, again, within the margin of error, but up by Trump won by double digits just 2 years ago.
5: So this would be two Democratic pickups. What are some other opportunities, according to the prediction markets?
6: Yeah, okay. So we're talking about math here, right? We need a net gain of 4. This is 1. This is 2. How do you add in the other 2? Well, why don't we look at the prediction markets, look at the cash of prediction markets. How about chance Democrats win Senate races in Alaska, right? The last time a Democrat won a Senate race in Alaska was back in 2008, Mark Begich. But Mary Pattola, look at this. A 62% chance of winning that race, according to the cash prediction market. How about in North Carolina, where I think even the most, let's just say, experts who are the hardest on the Democrats' chances think that Roy Cooper, the former governor, has a real shot of being the first Democrat to win a Senate race in North Carolina?
1: Let's just pause for a moment. Let's just pause. The Democrats' chances of winning Texas with James Tallarico are slim to none, even with all of Ken Paxton's baggage. Why? Because Democrats decided that they have a problem with men, so they went for the most toxic men possible in Maine and the most effeminate man possible in Texas. So much so, there are so many questions about James Tallarico. The Tallarico campaign is literally pushing out stories that he had relationships with women who worked for him. That is apparently James Tallarico. You gotta work for him to have a relationship with him. That this is where it is. They're probably gonna get North Carolina. The Republicans, Michael Whiteley, there is not running a strong campaign. He's the president's handpicked guy. The president owns that one. They're probably Derek Dooley is not a strong candidate in Georgia, but he's more of a blank slate to keep the focus on John Ossoff's record in Georgia. Mike Collins, he's got too much baggage with the white nationalist affiliated chief of staff and the former chief of staff who is under investigation. Collins under investigation in the House Ethics Committee. Collins has too much baggage to be able to take out John Ossoff in Georgia, so the Democrats keep that seat. Plattner probably can't beat Susan Collins. He's close in Maine, and that's not good because Susan Collins has never won a public opinion poll in Maine, and she's won every election. The Republicans might pick up Michigan. The Democrats are pouring in money for Abdul El-Sayed, who is a terrorist sympathizer, a physician who claimed to have patients who never actually worked as a doctor for patients. That could give the Republicans that seat. Alaska, probably not going to go Democrat. Iowa, not Democrat. New Hampshire could go Republican. John Sununu, elected there statewide multiple times, running against a weak Democrat. The Republicans could pick up New Hampshire. The Democrats picking up the Senate probably isn't going to happen. The fact that on CNN they have already begun the day after he got the nomination saying, hey, the Democrats have a path to take the Senate that doesn't include Maine, tells you everything you need to know about how bad of a candidate Graham Plattner is going to be, and the worst about Plattner is still to come. There's still a lot of stuff. In fact, I got a call from a reporter this morning about something they're investigating about Plattner, and they're looking for people to confirm the details. Drip, drip, drip, drip, drip. It's coming. The Democrats have doubled down on standing by this guy. It's going to be very funny when the rest of these allegations come out to watch them try to wave them all away, which you know some of them will do because it's all about power for them. It's not about getting good people elected to office. It's just about getting people elected to office. Now, I want to get you people to TalkingTankless.com to get your Rinnai tankless water heater rebate for your home, $500 rebate, TalkingTankless.com, TalkingTankless.com. 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

0: You may not agree with him, but he tells you the truth. 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
1: Hello, welcome. It is Eric Erickson here. As if you don't have enough to panic about in your life, now we have the screwworm. The screwworm is headed into the United States for the first time since the 1950s. It is disgusting and can devastate cattle herds. And if it gets into you, well, good luck. Brooke Rollins, the Secretary of Agriculture, actually knows a lot about it. It is her background. And, of course, she points out a lot of this, as the Democrats blame DOGE for cuts, comes from the Biden administration, their dereliction of duty.
2: We have now over 100 people working full-time preparing for this moment. So at the end of the day, we will solve this with more sterile fly drops, which is a very elaborate way to fix this. They did it in the 60s. We're now bringing it back. Last year, we broke ground. We're going to be able to start pushing back and eradicating in just a couple of months. But until then, the word is food supply is safe, but for our ranchers and anyone around animals, especially in South Texas, look for any kind of wound where a fly could lay an egg. And we're there to treat it with our partners in Texas.
1: Now, what is if there's a wound in any living animal, the screw fly will embed itself and lay its eggs. And when the eggs hatch, the larvae look like screws and they twist into the flesh to take root and consume the flesh. And it is extremely painful. It is extremely painful, and you have to cut them out or lop off the limb if it's in a person. And it is fatal to animals typically as they embed, and it is spreading. We have for years kept them out of the country by dropping sterilized flies. Why? Because the screwworm fly only breeds once. So you breed it with a sterile fly, you don't get new screwworms, and the flies die. And the Biden administration dropped the ball on building a facility to expand it as they were spreading. And, well, now they're here. 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
7: 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Bill Gates will testify before Congress tomorrow about his relationship with the late sex criminal Jeffrey Epstein.
8: The billionaire Microsoft founder will appear at a closed-door hearing of the House Oversight Committee that's heard testimony from people like former President Bill Clinton, former Attorney General Pam Bondi, and Commerce Secretary Howard Lutnick. Gates, who showed up in pictures with Epstein in a Justice Department release last year, said he met with Epstein multiple times starting in 2011. That's 3 years after Epstein pleaded guilty to soliciting prostitution with a minor. Gates also said his charitable foundation was in no way financially involved with Epstein. I'm Michael Kastner.
7: SpaceX and XAI are being sued by Mississippi residents who say a power plant supporting local data centers is creating inescapable noise that's ruined their health and property values.
9: The class action suit filed in federal court on behalf of more than 10,000 people says Elon Musk's companies have created a public nuisance. XAI poured more than $20 billion into the power plant with the support of Republican Mississippi Governor Tate Reeves. The South Haven facility provides energy for multiple data centers in and around the town, just across the Tennessee border, south of Memphis. I'm Tammy Trujillo.
7: More products have been added to a recall of pet foods that could cause serious illness or even death.
10: The FDA has issued an updated notice for certain freeze-dried and frozen raw pet foods made by Go Raw LLC. That's on top of the firm's voluntary recall back in February that its products contain extremely low levels of thiamine or vitamin B1. Dogs and cats need thiamine to maintain neurological function and to digest carbohydrates. Without it, they could experience seizures, which could lead to death. Raw pet foods have also been linked to foodborne illnesses such as salmonella. You can find the complete list of the recalled foods on the FDA website. I'm Daria Albinger.
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7: The Navy will send a San Diego aircraft carrier to lead a major exercise near Hawaii.
12: The USS Theodore Roosevelt will take part in Rim of the Pacific drills starting June 24th, a 38-day event with 31 countries. Leaders had considered sending it to the Middle East, but President Trump is keeping two other carriers there, including San Diego's USS Abraham Lincoln and the USS George Washington. At least five San Diego warships will join RIMPAC. I'm John Fink.
7: A watch party is back outside Madison Square Garden tonight while the Knicks and Spurs play Game 4 of the NBA Finals inside the building.
13: The watch party at Plaza 33 will be a ticketed event and comes with a security perimeter around the garden. No one will be allowed into that secure area unless they have tickets to the party, the game, a train out of Penn, or going to a business. Now, Frank owns a restaurant within the secure area.
14: I have a giant concern because it's going to drastically compromise our ability to do business.
13: The plan in place comes after Monday's Game 3, where there were numerous arrests and officers injured from unruly behavior as Knicks fans flooded Midtown Manhattan. In New York, I'm Scott Pringle.
7: A fast-growing beverage trend known as the dirty soda is drawing health warnings from doctors and dietitians. The drinks combine soda with flavored syrups, creamers, and other sweet add-ins, often packing hundreds of calories and well above recommended daily sugar limits. Experts say regular consumption could increase risk for obesity, diabetes, and heart disease. I'm Ron Warner, USA Radio News.
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0: Hello, America. Welcome. It is Eric Erickson here. The phone number is 877-973-7425. Should you wish to be on the program, I would be very happy to have you. I need to address a listener who I believe is listening right now, who random email address. Your commentary yesterday on the radio, no one in South Carolina is worried about the immigration concerns, Sharia law, et cetera, is playing right into the Muslim Brotherhood's project's 100-year plan. If you aren't educated about what the Muslim Brotherhood project is, then you should do so ASAP. I've attached two articles. Your pious, I know it all attitude gets boring at times, especially when you don't know what you're talking about and are misinforming your listeners. Now, Jess, I want you to know that I have multiple times on this radio program referenced the Muslim Brotherhood and referenced their plans, and have interviewed Michael Youssef, who has written probably the best book on the subject. I read his book and interviewed him about his book a few weeks ago. The point here is that people like you come off as weirdos. Not just weirdos, but obnoxiously self-righteous weirdos who insist that it is the biggest issue of our time. And while I have lots of concerns about the Muslim Brotherhood and have sought to educate my audience about the Muslim Brotherhood and why they are a nefarious group and should be on terror watch lists around the world and are banned in most Arab countries, the fact of the matter is that when you are a candidate for office in the United States of America and you're running for office and you're screaming about Sharia law in the United States and not the issues that immediately impact voters, you've lost the plot on how you get elected. The fact of the matter is when you run around screaming that there is this plan to infiltrate America by the Muslim Brotherhood and take us over, you may be right, but you sound like a crazy person because people don't know about it. So you know what you got to do is you've actually got to run elections on things that people actually legitimately care about in the here and now so that you can get elected to then take on this issue. But to yell at me that I must not understand what's going on and I should not be dismissive of it, I know exactly what's going on and I've talked to this audience about it repeatedly. Maybe you should listen to me more instead of less. And then spare me your lecturing email about how I should get educated on an issue I actually know a great deal about. Because why? I grew up in Dubai and know all about the Muslim Brotherhood. And maybe you should pay attention to the context in which I actually made the remark, because the context I made the remark is that Nancy Mace spent her failed gubernatorial campaign campaigning on the outrages of Sharia law and boys and girls sports when the people in South Carolina are worried about the tariffs impacting the BMW facility and the Boeing facility there. They're worried about job creation. They're worried about crime in Charleston and Greenville and Columbia. They're worried about their kids' educations. They're not really worried about the secret Muslim takeover of South Carolina. They got bigger issues right now. And if you want them to care about the issue you care about so passionately, don't come off as a weirdo and randomly email people the links to your weird websites, but actually realize that you got to meet people where they are. And where are people right now in South Carolina? Worried about jobs and crime, not the Muslim takeover. That was Nancy Mace's failure. It's the people who are hyper online who think that this is the issue that's going to win someone an election in the United States of America, when actually it's the issue that's going to cost you the election in the United States of America. I've mentioned other candidates around the country who are screaming about Sharia law and they're running ads about the Muslim takeover of their state. No one believes it's going to happen. You may believe passionately it's going to happen, and I am deeply concerned about how the Muslim Brotherhood is infesting both the Republican and Democratic Party and trying to come across as reasonable, mainstream, and inoffensive when actually they're a terror organization playing a very long game to co-opt this country. But you're not going to convince people when they're much more worried about people being killed. I mean, for God's sakes, in Atlanta, we've got MARTA, the Metropolitan Atlanta Rapid Transit Authority, which is going to be renamed Murdering Americans Rapidly Through Atlanta, the way they keep killing people on the subway station. We got the World Cup coming to Atlanta, and the geniuses at MARTA have decided to just allow murderers to run rampant on the system. No one wants to take a MARTA train in Atlanta. My kid wanted to go to a concert. I was like, you will drive or take Uber. You will not get on MARTA because I would like to see you alive the next day. If you're in the metropolitan Atlanta area, it's Murdering Americans Rapidly Through Atlanta, not the thing you used to think it means, the bad one. It's Murdering Americans because that's what's happening. Multiple murderers on our metropolitan rapid transit system in Atlanta because they let the homeless crazy people roam it. They put in glass doors that people are shattering and getting into the subway system. Absolute morons. That's what people are concerned about. They're concerned about the random drive-bys in their neighborhoods. They're not concerned with the Islamic radicals taking over the country. Spare me your self-righteousness on these sorts of topics. You come across as crazy, which means people are not, in fact, going to listen to you with what actually is a very valid concern. The other thing that is happening is the op. Know the op when you see the op. What is the op? The op is very straightforward. There is an organized campaign that is trying to get you convinced that the United States is a terrible nation and our society is in decline. Decline is a choice. There are people in this country making it. But I want to play you the voice I rarely ever play because she's such a nut job. I hate to give her exposure. But I want to be very clear to you because I know some of you listen and believe her. Candace Owens is an anti-American nut job who seeds conspiracy theories and poisons your brain. And if you don't know any better, I'm telling you right now, Candace Owens is part of an operation to rot your brain. The amount of conspiracy theories she peddles to you. I know one person in my life who regularly listens to and believes Candace Owens, and it is a woman who has become unhinged and unmoored from reality and sees conspiracy everywhere. And this person is going crazy. I mean, it is mental illness. I want you to listen to this. Do you know where I've got the clip from, just so you understand? From Russia Today, the propaganda arm in the United States of the Russian government.
1: My takeaway from visiting Russia is that it is our society that is on the decline, not theirs. Russia, like I said, has not been communist in over 30 years. What about us? Pornography, welfareism, nonstop war, debt. People telling us that this is freedom, right? This is great. This is you being free. You wouldn't want to live in Russia. That's the boogeyman syndrome, right? They're comparing it to something that you've never seen so that you don't, I don't know, riot in the streets.
0: You get this the debt, war. Have you not paid attention to the Russian war in Ukraine that's gone on now for 4 years? It is within 100 days of lasting longer than World War I, and the entire Russian society has been upended by it. Russian poverty has exploded. Do you know what the divorce rate is in the United States? Divorce rate in the United States is about 50%. Do you know what the divorce rate in Russia is? 75%. 75%. The level of alcoholism in Russia, more than triple what it is in the United States. The level of church attendance in Russia, 10% of the population. The Russian Orthodox Church functions as a proxy for the state. And yet Candace Owens, who actually hasn't seen Russia, she's been on a carefully curated tour like Tucker Carlson before her. Notice the operation, people. Notice the operation. It is by design. These people who are going to Russia, paid for by the Russians, on a well-curated tour of Russia, who come back to tell you how great Russia is compared to the United States. Now, let's compare and contrast for a moment. We have a lot of Asians, Africans, Europeans, South Americans, and Australians coming to the United States. They are renting cars, and they are traveling the United States unaccompanied by proctors, monitors, censors, or government agents. And they are realizing how awesome the United States is. Candace Owens and Tucker Carlson go to Russia with specially curated Russian tour guards to take them to specific places to see certain things and come back and tell you how much more grand and glorious Russia is than the United States, where they can't roam free. They can't rent a car and drive through the country to see it for themselves. But here the Europeans are driving through the countryside of rural Alabama and their minds are blown by what they see in rural Alabama. The fact that you have a person like this who is makes a lot of money, seeding hostility about the United States to Americans, is actually one of the things that makes the United States pretty awesome. We have free speech that she can use and abuse. The problem is a lot of people who live in comfort lack discernment and they want to believe that somehow they are victims, and they perceive that the victimization that they experience is not their own problem and their own design, it's some sinister force. And so in trying to discern the sinister force, they turn to people like Candace Owens to reveal the truth to them that is a lie. Candace Owens has literally made these sorts of claims. She has claimed that the earth might be flat. She has claimed that dinosaurs are, in her words, fake and gay because only paleontologists have found their bones. She claims the moon landing is, in her words, fake and gay. NASA is part of a satanic and occult effort. Emmanuel Macron's wife is secretly a man who took on the identity of a deceased or disappeared sister. That Brigitte Macron or her brother who stole her identity may have been part of the Stanford prisoner psychological experiment because there's an image of one prisoner that looks like him. Emmanuel Macron may have been part of the MK Ultra program or some other similar program to try to create a Manchurian candidate because the program started the day that Brigitte Macron was born, that Jews were behind the Bolshevik Revolution. It was secretly a genocide targeting Christians that was worse than the Holocaust. The Holocaust is fake or exaggerated. The Jews orchestrated and were the primary force behind the transatlantic slave trade. The crimes of the Allies in World War II and post-World War II were worse than anything the Nazis did. The deportation of ethnic Germans from the rest of Europe post-World War II was worse than the Holocaust. The U.S. dropped the bomb on Nagasaki to target Christians. Israel was behind 9/11. Israel and the Jews were behind the JFK assassination. A secret cabal of Hollywood Jews was behind the death of Michael Jackson and the people around him. The Anti-Defamation League was only started to protect a Jewish pedophile. The Allies specifically did the Dresden bombing on Ash Wednesday to kill the Christians. It's wild the things she has propagated. What's even crazier are the number of people who have believed her. And do you know there's a common thread in the people who believe people like Candace Owens who want to seed hatred about the United States and are doing so on behalf of Russian propaganda in many ways? Do you want to know what's wild about the people who believe her? Is that many of these people have caused their own problems in life. Do y'all have that relative in your family that is the black sheep because they keep doing dumb things? They keep making bad decisions. They keep causing family strife, and they don't understand it. They don't understand that they're the one to blame. That's the sort of person who embraces Candace Owens. The person who is the problem child in the family who keeps making bad decisions and can't accept blame or responsibility but blames other people. Those are the sorts of people who listen to Candace Owens because they're trying to find the rationale for why their life is miserable because they themselves have failed at life and they want to find some person or entity to blame. And very often it's the Jews. They've decided instead of taking responsibility for their mistakes and problems and errors and ways and decisions, they would blame the Jews and they run to Candace Owens for affirmation. It is those sorts of people. And those are the people who want you to hate this country and believe that a country they've never been to because Candace Owens says so is better than this sort of country. A country where you can't just rent a car and roam the countryside and see it for yourself, unlike this country, where many people from around the world or this very week driving across our countryside, trying to figure out our highways and byways and realizing just how amazing this country is. Recognize the op when you see it, when these people circulated by Russia Today try to tell you to hate your own country. It's what Vladimir Putin wants you to do, and Candace Owens is happy to carry the water for him, as is Tucker Carlson and so many other people. Maybe stop listening to them, and if you believe there's some sinister conspiracy that's weighed you down, maybe it's you just suck at making decisions and it's not the rest of us. Maybe it's you.
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1: Hello and welcome. It is Eric Erickson here. Let me go to the phones. David in Jacksonville, Florida, you're going to be up next. Welcome.
2: Hey, good afternoon. I just want you to know I enjoy your show.
1: Thank you.
2: And I cannot stand

0: president, city council, whatever, you've only got so much political capital and that's either, you know, communicating or fundraising or whatever, but you've only got so much political capital that you can use. And if you're going to spend all your political capital, so to speak, on quote-unquote nut job issues, and not on the stuff that people are concerned about, like food on the table, transportation, jobs, that type of thing, then you automatically make your you spend all your capital and you have to go.
1: I would tell candidates when I was running people for office that, yet know when you're the minority, even when you think you're right. You may think this is the most important issue in the world, but if the voters don't, you can't get elected to pursue that issue. You got to meet the voters where they are. There are very few voters except the kooks out there, the Keepers of Odd Knowledge Society, who actually think that the United States is on the verge of being overthrown by an Islamic republic. They may care passionately about the issue, but it's like one in 100 people. You got 99 other people who care about crime, schools, and jobs. You got to go where the 99 are. You may be one of the one out of 100. You got to focus on the 99 to get elected so then you can actually advocate for that one in 100 position. That's just the reality of how you do politics. Claiming that it is the most important issue and everyone should talk about it isn't going to win you the election. It's going to make you come across as a kook. So focus on where the voters are, get elected, and then worry about that issue. That's the way politics works, people. Don't be mad at me for explaining it to you, and don't be mad at me for not embracing your crazy ideas as the thing that's going to, like, ruin the nation. I actually agree it's a serious problem. It's just not at the forefront of most people's minds. 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

0: He's got the courage to tell you the truth, because the truth is what matters. 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
1: Hello, my friends. It is Eric Erickson here. The phone number is 877-973-7425. If you would like to be on the program, I would be very, very happy to have you. And I want you to know that the Texas Tech Athletic Director has issued a statement that they're standing by Brandon Sorsby. Now, for those of you who don't care about the story or know about the story, this is a guy who, when he was in Indiana playing college football, he started betting on college football as a quarterback, even betting on games involving his team. When the FBI got wind of it and began investigating, suddenly he claims a gambling addiction and goes off to rehab. This is, by the way, what a lot of people do, is say, oh, I actually have a gambling addiction. And then, they hope that they can abscond with their, I mean, I hate to bring it up, but you know, that's what Tiger Woods just did with his latest escapade, is I'm sorry, I'm struggling, I'm going to rehab, so that judges might be lenient. And that's kind of what Sorsby has done. Well, except it doesn't seem like he's really that repentant and reformed, because he ran to court in Lubbock, Texas, and got a local judge in Texas to issue an injunction when the NCAA tried to say you can't play college football anymore, that he needs to play college football. It'll be detrimental to his health if he can't play college football. And the judge issued the injunction and said you got to let him play. So now Kirby Hocut, of the director of athletics for Texas Tech, has released a statement. I've watched the reaction to Monday's court ruling with great respect for my colleagues across college athletics. Many of them are people I admire, but I also owe it to Texas Tech and, frankly, to the truth, to offer a few facts that seem to be getting lost. Brandon Sorsby has not played a single game of football as a Red Raider. He will miss the first two games of the 2026 season under the terms of the court's ruling. What happens after that will depend in no small part on how his recovery continues to progress. We're taking it one day at a time as he is. We'll evaluate his recovery, compliance, and readiness as we go. We are watching closely. We are deeply committed to his progress and well-being, and we are not operating on blind faith. We are operating on a comprehensive clinical and compliance structure that we committed to before the court ruled in Brendan's lawsuit against the NCAA, and that Brendan committed to as a condition of his return to our football program. Texas Tech is not a party to Brandon's lawsuit. We did not file it. We did not fund it. A young man in treatment for a clinically diagnosed addiction expressed his legal right to seek a remedy in court, and a judge agreed with him. Our role has been to support his recovery, not to engineer his eligibility. And it goes on from there. This is the bottom line. You cheat. You gamble in college sports. You cheat in college sports. You gamble in college sports. You got to be out. You gamble. I mean, look at, should we put Pete Rose in the Hall of Fame? There are a lot of people who say we should, but he's dead now. You have a college athlete who didn't just bet in college football. He bet in games involving his own team. You can't have anything other than the death penalty for career there. The idea that, well, we're going to let this guy get treatment. Again, this just boggles my mind. A young man in treatment for a clinically diagnosed addiction exercised his legal right to seek a remedy. What is the legal remedy that he wanted? The alcoholic wants to still drink alcohol. That's it. He at least wants to go in the bar. The alcoholic wants to be able to go have a seat at the bar. Says, don't worry, I'm not going to drink anymore, but I want to go sit at the bar still. That's essentially what this amounts to. The alcoholic wants to dabble in alcohol again. You can't do this. And Texas Tech, instead of, you know, Texas Tech can still say, no, we don't want him on our football team. But they're not doing that. And the rest of college football is going to have to answer for this. Y'all, this is not a good precedent. That we're already headed down a dangerous road with gambling. I mean, we've legalized marijuana in a lot of states. not just for medicine, but for recreation. And those states are starting to have all sorts of the societal problems people warned about. And now, suddenly, we're also opening the door to sport. We're going to have their lives ruined because of sports betting. And we can't allow a single judge in Lubbock, Texas, to cross the Rubicon for all the sports and say, hey, we're going to allow a kid who bet on his own team in college football to continue to do this. One coach for one team said, my obligation is to my players. If this decision stands, I have an obligation to take my players to Las Vegas to teach them to do sports betting. Because I got to help my players. We've already gone through name, image, likeness. They're already making money. If this stands, they're going to start doing it, and I got an obligation to make them as good at making sports bets as possible, figure out how the way sports betting works so that we can throw the right game and win the right game so they can profit. This kid was profiting or attempting to profit off betting in sports. And a single judge in Texas has said, yeah, he has a right. He will be harmed irreparably if he doesn't get to keep playing college football. I think the judge will probably be overturned on appeal. But the fact that a judge thought that to begin with is a terrible precedent. And this is going to need to be fought in court by the NCAA. And frankly, this is probably more momentum to Congress granting the antitrust exemption to the NCAA. Ted Cruz and Maria Cantwell, bipartisan in the Senate, are trying to find a legislative path forward to help the NCAA deal with this stuff. Because between the transfer portal and name, image, likeness, ruining college sports. This is not a sports talk program, but there is a lot of cultural relevance here to what's happening in college sports. And when you're allowing the athletes to bet on the games, you can no longer trust the system at all. It's a problem. Now, I got to shift gears, but before I do, this story is too cute. This is not a Vision Computer ad. I just think we need to sign the guy up for Vision Computers. The Pope was having a conversation with a reporter who was visiting the Pope. And do you know what the reporter said the Pope was complaining about? Lightheartedly, not a serious complaint. The Pope's brother, John. Pope has a brother, John. He lives in Chicago, and his computer wasn't working, so he called the Pope to fix his computer. The reporter says, the pontiff tells him, John, I'm the Pope now. And the brother replies, I'm sorry, Your Holiness, my computer's broken. I need your help. This is the most family thing ever. The Pope is the Pope, and his younger brother calls for tech support, calls the Vatican from Chicago, and says, Bob, I need your help with my computer. And Bob says, John, I'm now Your Holiness, or I'm now the Pope. Your Holiness, I'm sorry, Pope, I need your help with my computer. Don't pray over it. Please tell me I lost a file on my computer. I'm used to my family calling me for tech support. Can you imagine, though, you are the Pope. You've just gone on a tour of Spain as Pope. You've addressed the Spanish Parliament. You've been there for the big cathedral dedication in Barcelona. After 100 years, the cathedral almost built. And then John calls from Chicago and says, hey, Bob, I can't find this file on my computer. Do you think you can tell me how to do it? It's no longer Bob, it's Your Holiness. I'm your Pope. I'm no longer your brother. My goodness gracious. We should sign John up for Vision Computers and let them take care of him instead of bothering the Pope. Hey, Bob, I'm sorry, Your Holiness, do you have any idea where my socks might be? I think Mom put them somewhere. Can you check your luggage when you got back to the Vatican to see if Mom packed my socks? Oh, my gosh, family, what can you do with them? All right, we got to move on to other stuff. We got to move on because I need you to know, as I'm talking, people have just noted that there is suddenly clear airspace in the Middle East except for B-52s. It makes you wonder if the president is going to be resuming. The president said that he's going to do this. And in fact, the president said last month he directed the military to execute a secret mission to support tankers in the Strait of Hormuz. And he says it resulted in 100 million barrels of oil making its way through. This is a tweet from the president. He put this tweet up less than an hour ago. Last month, I directed our great U.S. military to execute a secret mission to support oil tankers and other commercial ships through the Strait of Hormuz. He spells it S-T-R-A-I-G-H-T, not S-T-R-A-I-T. Today, I am pleased to announce the effort has resulted in more than 100 million barrels of oil making its way through the strait and into the open market. More than 200 commercial ships have safely traveled through the strait. This wildly successful effort is because the United States of America controls the Strait of Hormuz, not Iran. Their military is defeated and their economy is lost. It's over for Iran. Thank you for your attention to this matter. P.S. It is now officially the Strait of Hormuz, not the Gay of Hormuz. President Donald J. Trump. I made that last part up, but I mean, he spelled it S-T-R-A. At the bottom, he spells it the right way. At the top, it's straight versus gay. At the bottom, it's straight as in actual a geographic feature. So, now, this is relevant to something I mentioned to you yesterday. Javier Blas, who is the Bloomberg expert on energy, noted that he knows that oil is flowing through the Strait of Hormuz because the United Arab Emirates, Saudi Arabia, Kuwait, Bahrain, all of which flow oil through the Strait of Hormuz, are selling oil contracts again, which means they have maxed out their alternative pipelines and they're still selling oil contracts, which means oil must be flowing through the Strait of Hormuz. And the fact that their internal reserves have gone down suggests that there is oil flowing. Now, the reaction to the markets has been positive to this because while the markets are down and oil prices are up today, they're only hovering around $90. Yesterday, they were below $90. They're not bouncing up above $100 right now, which is a sign that the oil actually is flowing through the strait. The problem, however, is the president, with the inflation numbers today, is causing the markets to go down and now saying we might be blowing back up Iran is a problem. And the president, unfortunately, gave a soundbite to reporters earlier that, quote unquote, I love inflation. He actually meant that he is going to get gas prices back down, that inflation is going to go down. The problem is that's not exactly what he said. What he actually said is that I love inflation. The president, however, also in that claiming that, well, we're going to get the price of gas back down.
2: We're going to find out.
3: Inflation to come down between that.
4: Oh, when the war is over?
3: Yes.
4: It's coming down.
3: I know you can't.
4: It's going to come down like a rock. And again, we're taking out millions, which I'm just announcing today for the first time, but we've been taking out millions of barrels of oil, millions of barrels. Every night, we took out oil. But now I'm going to tell you because they just figured it out. So now that they figured it out, I can tell you. It was very hard for me. I wanted to say it so badly, but I didn't want to ruin it. But it was very hard. But millions of barrels of oil has come out. And that's why it's at $85, $90 a barrel instead of $250. But we have the greatest military in the world, the toughest military in the world, just the best in every way. Nobody even close. There's no military that's even close. I rebuilt it during my first term. I'm using it now. When this conflict is over, Todd said, please call it a conflict, right? As opposed to the word. He didn't like the word war, but it's sort of a conflict. It's a military operation. When it's over, you will see oil drop to where it was before. We're getting gasoline. Just before it started, I was in Iowa, and we passed gas stations, $1.85 a gallon. And we'll be back at those levels very soon.
1: If we're back at those levels very soon, that begs the question, I guess, or raises the question of can we go on and do something about Iran now instead of dragging out supposed ceasefire for another 2 months while they don't agree to anything? Let's just go on and speed this up. 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
1: Hello, it's Eric Erickson. The phone number is 877-973-7425. And guess what? You can't call it. The phone lines are now closed. You had your opportunity and you didn't call, and that's okay. I didn't want to talk to you anyway. Friends, I hate to sound like a broken record today, but I am genuinely mesmerized by these Europeans. All over social media, seeing amazing things about the United States. The number of people taking pictures with that beaver statue at a local Buc-ee's around the country. Now, for those of you who don't have a Buc-ee's anywhere near you, it is we didn't have them near me, and now we've got one, and another one is being built. One on the south side of me, one to the north. I got a buddy of mine and his daughter for her birthday 2 years ago. The only thing she wanted was a trip to Buc-ee's because she had never been. And it is this massive gas station with really cheap gas. And they've got brisket. They got cinnamon rolls. They got fresh fudge. It's like a Walmart but for gas. And it's an insane operation. They started in Texas and they spread around the country. So I used to, per tradition, because I didn't have them anywhere near me, I would land in Texas going to meetings and stuff, and I would drive to a Buc-ee's to get the brisket sandwich. Just because, now, of course, I know how to make my own brisket. I'm like, my brisket's better than Buc-ee's brisket. But if you're not into smoking your own briskets, it's not a bad sandwich. And these Europeans, their minds are being blown away by the size of everything here, the size of the portion of your food, the sizes of the Walmarts, the sizes of the gas stations, the sizes of the hotels, the sizes of the stadiums. Think about this. 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
3: USA Radio News, I'm Ron Warner. President Trump's approval rating on the economy is at a record low, according to a new Economist YouGov poll.
4: Just 29% of Americans said they approve of the president's handling of the economy, while 63% disapprove. The poll found that Americans have an increasingly bleak economic outlook. At the start of Trump's current term, 37% said the economy was getting worse. Now that number is at 57%. Big issues of concern were food and gas prices. This woman stopped the pump at $20.
5: That's all I could afford right now with the prices. They're so expensive right now.
4: I'm Michael Kastner.
3: Virginia is seeing a historic increase in the number of measles cases this year.
6: More than 100 cases have been confirmed this year so far. The last time Virginia saw this many cases was in 1988. Health officials in the state say the surge is largely due to an ongoing outbreak in Buckingham County. In that county, there are more than 80 cases this week. Currently, more than 70 cases in the state are in children 17 years of age and younger. Health officials say Virginia usually only sees a handful of cases every year, with several years showing no cases at all. And while there haven't been any deaths due to measles this year, 7 people have been hospitalized. I'm Rocio Rivera.
3: A group of bipartisan lawmakers and others advocating for full government disclosure on unidentified aerial phenomena, or UAPs, gathered on Capitol Hill Tuesday.
7: Republican Congressman Eric Burleson of Missouri was among the speakers.
8: We are no longer asking hypothetical questions anymore. Congress is requesting specific records and videos. These agencies and contractors know that we know that they exist, and we're going to get them released.
7: Also on hand were Representatives Anna Paulina Luna, Tim Burchett, and Jared Moskowitz, all of whom are calling for a passage of the UAP Disclosure Act and greater immunity for whistleblowers. I'm Mark Mayfield.
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3: We paid more for just about everything last month. Daria Albinger breaks down the numbers.
12: The Bureau of Labor Statistics says the Consumer Price Index rose 4.2% in May from the year before. That's the biggest increase in 3 years, and it was driven by surging prices for food and energy. Prices rose 0.5% from April to May, which was in line with many economists' predictions. The core CPI, which measures prices without food and energy, rose 2.9% annually and 0.2% for the month.
3: ICE could save tens of millions of taxpayer dollars at its biggest detention camp, according to new federal watchdog reports.
13: The GAO says an immigration camp at Fort Bliss in Texas was set up so the government paid for meals and services as if it was full, even when it was nowhere even close. The report also says the camp opened without basic pieces in place, like security cameras and rooms for attorney and family visits. The GAO says ICE and the Pentagon need to fix the deal so taxpayers are not paying for empty space and make sure the camp is actually ready before people are held there. I'm Tammy Trujillo.
3: Kia is recalling more than 6,200 model year 2027 Telluride and Telluride hybrid SUVs over a seatbelt defect. Federal regulators say a supplier error may have caused the driver's seatbelt to lock and prevent it from extending properly, increasing injury risk in a crash. Kia says dealers will replace the affected seatbelt assemblies at no cost to owners. I'm Ron Warner, USA Radio News.
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0: USA Radio News, I'm Ron Warner. Republicans are diving into how temporary amnesty programs for illegal immigrants, commonly called TPS, were used by the previous administration.
1: Congressman Brandon Gill of Texas says that when President Biden took office, there were fewer than 500,000 people being shielded from deportation.
2: In 4 years, that number increased by over 1 million to 1.4 million thanks to new TPS designations.
1: He accused Democrats of using lawfare to, in his words, abuse the immigration system. The Trump administration has cracked down on TPS, revoking the status for millions of immigrants from countries such as Haiti and Venezuela. His opponents say the move threatens the nation's economy. I'm Mark Mayfield.
0: The Pentagon is reversing a policy that listed the Church of Jesus Christ of Latter-day Saints as a non-Christian church.
3: A few days ago, Pentagon Chief Pete Hegseth's spokesperson released an updated list of recognized religions that classified the LDS Church as a non-Christian religion. After significant backlash from Utah politicians, all that has changed. The Pentagon's new list of recognized religions no longer says which church is or is not Christian. So Baptist and Methodist churches are listed the same way as the LDS Church, with no mention of Christianity. I'm Michael Kastner.
0: A push on Capitol Hill aims to keep a familiar feature in every new vehicle.
4: Lawmakers are backing a bill to require automakers to keep AM radio in all new passenger vehicles after some manufacturers considered removing it. Nebraska Senator Pete Ricketts.
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0: Europe's effort to build a homegrown sixth-generation fighter jet has collapsed after France and Germany abandoned the aircraft portion of a $116 billion defense project. The setback raises new questions about Europe's push for military independence as NATO allies increase defense spending and seek to strengthen security amid ongoing tensions with Russia. Detectives are investigating after a cross was spotted burning in broad daylight in Grant Park in downtown Chicago. Perry Williams has more.
7: The incident happened yesterday afternoon near Columbus Drive. This passerby got emotional while reacting to what she saw.
8: I know that my grandmothers and great-grandmothers and grandfathers have experienced in real time, in real life, in the South. So immediately, I just felt sad.
7: It has not been confirmed yet that the cross burning was racial. No one is in custody.
0: Today, we're celebrating a beverage that is truly American. Today is National Iced Tea Day.
9: The drink came about in 1904 at the St. Louis World's Fair when a merchant tossed some ice into hot tea on a scorching hot day, and a new drink was invented. Now 85% of all tea consumed in the U.S. is on the rocks. You can go southern with sweet tea. Long Island iced tea is fun. Don't be fooled, there's no tea in that. You can even take the Nestea Plunge. Zero calories, no fat, and a perk of caffeine. I'm Bree Tennis.
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0: 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I'm Anthony Lucero. Tensions are escalating between the U.S. and Iran after overnight Iranian missile strikes targeted American bases in the region.
1: What CENTCOM has done here has been historic, and the military objectives that they've achieved have reset the table in this region and set the table for the kind of movement through the Strait of Hormuz based on U.S. control that changes the whole game. We know how much pressure Iran is under. It's clear.